0: 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Some activity now in the Reds bullpen behind Abbott. 2-1 the count on Betts, but that pitch was even in off the plate. Now the 2-1 is fouled away down the right field line, 2-2. He walked Edmund on four pitches. Betts can run, not an easy guy to double up. Here's Abbott's 2-2 pitch. Long hold, now here he comes, and it's way inside, a fastball, 3-2. It really looked like Edmund was leaning a little bit over at first base, but stayed put. Now Abbott pauses. Long pause, and he'll throw to first to check on Edmund. He's back safely. Here is tonight's scoreboard stumper. Since 2010, four pitchers have won the Cy Young Award in consecutive seasons. Who are they? Since 2010, four pitchers. Cy Young Award in consecutive seasons. Ground ball toward third, just outside the bag. 3-2 and holding on Mookie Betts. Think of two. There's four. I feel like I should. 3-2 pitch, and he walked it. Missed with a changeup in the dirt. And now there's runners at first and second base with nobody out. Back-to-back walks to begin this fifth inning. With Julian Garcia loosening in the Reds' bullpen. So now Will Smith bats. Abbott a little trouble at the moment. Reds still leading it by a run. But he's got to dial in the strike zone. Here's the lefty's first pitch to Smith. A wave and a miss. And a curveball for strike one.
1: What about Clayton Kershaw?
0: Clayton Kershaw. Good one. Here's the 0-1. In there for a strike called. Yeah. I was wrong with one of them. Kershaw did it. 13-14. O 2 pitch. Up and in. Now ball and two strikes on Will Smith.
1: Is Blake Snell on that?
0: That's who I was thinking, but no, he is not. No, I thought his were consecutive. So, this list contains some pretty good pitchers. 1-2, fouled back.
1: What about Max Scherzer?
0: He's a pretty good pitcher. Yeah. Mm-hmm. Max Scherzer in the National League, 2016 and 17. Mm-hmm.
1: Is Justin Verlander on that list?
0: You know, I thought about him, but I don't think so. 1-2 pitch is low and inside. No, he's not.
1: Because it's got to be back-to-back. Right?
0: Back-to-back, yeah, correct. 2-2 on Smith. Abbott the pause, and here comes his 2-2. Low. Changeup down, fills up the count, and now Abbott is in grave danger of walking the bases loaded to begin this inning. Abbott to the plate, payoff pitch, swung on, it's in the air to right field. There is the right fielder, Brito. He's got it. Runner will stay at second base. Nice job by Brito. He waited back behind the ball and then came in as he made the catch, so all his momentum was coming toward third.
1: He did it like you're supposed to do it.
0: Exactly. That kept Edmund at second base. Now
1: what
0: he's
1: about,
0: back.
1: What about Shane Bieber? Is he on the list?
0: Yeah. We just faced one of these guys. Freddie Freeman at the plate with two on and one out. Abbott sets ready and now brings it home. Freeman takes off the outside corner. And now if you're Abbott, you can think about getting out of this mess with a ground ball. Freeman definitely a double play candidate, not running very well at the moment. The 1-0, swinging and a miss. Abbott has struck him out twice. But you know that Freeman is thinking, keep the ball off the ground. Or he's thinking about punching one through the left side of the infield that's wide open at the moment. 1-1. And he pops it up. In the air, right field, shallow. Out goes Matt McClain. Infield fly rule called for. McClain will make the catch.
1: That's a big pitch and a big out right there.
0: And now Terry Francona is going to pop out of the Reds' first base dugout. So that's going to be it for Andrew Abbott. He's going to exit with two aboard and two out in the fifth. Julian Garcia is ready out in the Reds' bullpen. Pitching change in the fifth. 2-1. Reds lead the Dodgers on the Reds Radio Network.
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1: Right-hander Julian Garcia will take over for Abbott here in the fifth inning. He is our Reds Wober's Mustard pitching change. Wober's Mustard, let's put some mustard on it. I like that.
0: We'll see if Garcia can get the Reds out of this jam. Thing started rather ominously. Back-to-back walks from Andrew Abbott to Tommy Edman and Mookie Betts. Then the flyout by Smith. Infield popped by Freeman.
1: Struggling on this Cy Young thing. What about Webb from San Francisco?
0: Nope.
1: I'm fading here.
0: Well, you got one. There's one that is kind of obvious you haven't got yet. Over in the American League. Teoscar Hernandez at the plate. He swings, pops it into the air. Short right, out goes McClain, calling for it. He's there. He's got it.
1: DeGrom.
0: That's one. And now the other one's also very obvious. To get him, you definitely got to get the last one in the American League. So the inning comes to a close. Reds do work around the back-to-back walks to start the inning and still lead it 2-1. Halfway through at a Great American Ballpark on the Reds Radio Network.
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1: This is the cowboy, Jeff Brantley, for my good friends at Grippo's. 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DJ Anton on for the second consecutive night. This will be Anton's 54th appearance. Two wins, two losses, a 3.38 ERA.
2: Mark of the Park night here at Great American Ballpark. A lot of pups in attendance, rooting the Reds on to victory. He's trying to. 3-2, Mookie Betts up there. Second and third, two out. Antone needing an out. Base hit from Betts would put the Dodgers back on top. Dodgers trying to win and clinch the West. The pitch is a strike on the outside corner, nothing and one. Reds trying to make the Dodgers put that off another day. Here's the 0-1. Betts swings, fouls it off to the right side. Scores around the league are brought to you by Sun Cruiser Vodka Iced Tea. Let the good times cruise. Padres game of consequence for the Dodgers as well. They're getting ready to play the Rockies. They lost last night. But the Dodgers win. The magic number became one. Line drive caught and short by Ellie. Leaping catch by the Red shortstop.
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2: On the line drive by Mookie Betts. Kind of a twisting catch because of the way that ball was hooking on De La Cruz, but he's able to make the grab, and the inning is over. We go to the bottom of the sixth. It's still the Reds 3-2 on the Reds Radio Network.
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2: Still Bobby Miller for the Dodgers. Doesn't Bobby Miller sound like he should be a overnight national DJ? Late nights with Bobby Miller. Here's the 0-1. Strike call on the outside corner. 0-2 on Sal Stewart. Kike Hernandez moves from third base to left field. Max Muncy enters or stays in the game. He's at third base, and Alex Freeland stays in at second. Sal swings and fouls it straight back. Reds hanging on 3-2 here in the bottom of the sixth inning. Adding on would be beneficial. Sal takes slider down too low. The Reds have scored three runs on two plays. Ellie with a two-run homer in the third, and then Dane Myers an opposite field solo blast in the fifth. 1-2 up and in on Sal Stewart. Sal singled back in the first inning, but then was picked off and caught stealing second. Alex Vesia starts throwing now in the Dodger pen. Bobby Miller's 2-2. A tap foul, third base side. So we've got a piece of it, enough to stay alive. Still two balls and two strikes. Make sure you stay tuned after the game. It'll have the Toyota Tundra star of the game. All the scores around Major League Baseball, highlights and more. 2-2 pitch. Sal goes the other way. Fouls into the seats down the right field line. Cleveland trying to hang on to their playoff spot over the American League. They beat the White Sox today 6-3. Blue Jays 5-1 winners over the Tigers.
7: Yeah, that little bit right there is going to be very interesting to watch.
2: Fouled away.
7: White Sox, Guardians, Rangers, Blue Jays, Astros. They're all right about the same record, give or take a game or give or take a spot or two.
2: Rangers trail the Red Sox 2-1. That game's in the second. Astros are at home against the Royals. Scoreless in the second. Fouled back. Still 2-2.
7: You know, and you look over here on the National League side, the Padres and the Diamondbacks play the last three games of the year. The only problem is that the Diamondbacks have to play the Yankees three games. That's the separator. They're both having to play the Dodgers prior to that.
2: Sal reaches for it, pokes it over the head of Mookie Betts, and that's into left center field for a base hit, his second hit tonight. And it leads off the sixth inning with a single. And make no mistake about it, the Yankees have been playing some very, very good baseball. They lost today. They've been one of the hottest teams in baseball since early August. So that's no walk in the park, even though the Padres have
7: gotten some phenomenal starting pitching. The only guy that hasn't thrown well is their ace, Garrett Cole.
2: Isn't that crazy? Who would have thought? First pitch to Stevenson is a curveball in there for a called strike. Nothing and one.
7: I mean, Cam Schlittler, who is really the ace at this point, the way he's thrown this year. You've got Max Fried back, you've got Carlos Rodon, and then you've got Garrett Cole. I would say that's a pretty formidable postseason rotation if all is going.
2: Oh, no. Drilled him with a fastball, and that one got away from Miller a little bit. Caught Stevenson right in the ribs. He'll head to first on the hit by pitch. Second Reds batter to be drilled today.
7: Well, you watch Bobby Miller, he's got a little bit of bounce right before he goes into his drive to the plate, and that seems to throw him off kilter at times. We saw a changeup earlier that was just way, way off the plate. We saw a breaking ball that it was so far in the left-handed hitter's batter's box that the catcher couldn't even get a glove on it, and then that pitch there. And that little bit of bounce sometimes takes your head off center, your chin, if you will, off center. You're trying to drive that chin to the center of the plate.
2: Well, Reds have two on with nobody out right now. Eugenio Suarez is at the plate. He was hit his last time up by that changeup you were talking about. Struck out his first at bat. Miller comes set. Now to the plate. First pitch to Eugenio Suarez. It is over but low for ball one. 1-0. That series between the Diamondbacks and the Padres at the end of the year is going to be a fun one to keep an eye on. And that series between the Reds and Blue Jays is probably going to have playoff implications.
7: There's no doubt about it.
2: Third ball down and away. It's 2-0 on Suarez.
7: And we knew this month of September, every team that the Reds play would have some bearing on where every team went in the playoffs except for the Reds.
2: The 2-0 pitch. Suarez checked his swing. Again, they ask. He did not go. Another curveball low.
7: We've got the Dodgers that are trying to get the top two in the record department so that they can have that bye in the first round. The Braves are right on the heels of both the Dodgers and the Brewers.
2: 3-0. Swing and a miss. Reds will be seeing those Braves in short order.
7: And you've got the Cubs that have kind of come back to the pack as far as that wild card is concerned. I mean, I think they're up 1.5 games at the time, but we're talking about teams that are trying to get in a slot there with the Phillies and the Diamondbacks and the Padres.
2: 3-1, hit in the air to center. Edmonds there to make the catch. The runner's going to tag at second. Sal trying to go to third. He'll make it. The throw from Edmonds just a little bit off target. And Sal Stewart moves up 90 feet on the fly out to medium depth center field. Now with one out, here's Juan Brito, and Dave Roberts is going to go to the mound and make a pitching change. So that will be it for Bobby Miller, new Dodger pitcher coming on with runners at the corners and one out. Sixth inning, 3-2 Reds on the Reds Radio Network.
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7: Left-hander Alex Vesia out of the Dodger bullpen. He is coming in specifically to face the left-handed. Actually, he's coming in to face Brito. We'll switch Brito around to the right side. For a moment, I was about to say he's coming in specifically to face J.J. Bleda, but that is not the case. Bleda's on deck. Brito's got two hits here tonight. Might he make it a third? If he does, it will net the Reds a run.
2: Well, really, the kind of the reason that Terry Francona had Brito in the game was because he's done a nice job against left-handed pitching. Brito and his time with the Reds, 8-for-15 entering play tonight against left-handers. He's 2-for-2 tonight. Now, both of those hits came from the other side. So you kind of switching Brito around to a stronger side on a night where he's been seeing it well. First and third, one out. The left-hander Vesia brings it home, and Brito takes down low for ball one.
7: Well, Brito likes the ball up, especially from the right side, and that's where Vesia throws. Normally he tries to challenge you with that fastball at the top of the strike zone. Maybe it'll be something that'll work for the Reds. We're about to find out.
2: Vesia, high set. Here's his 1-0 pitch. And Brito watches the fastball miss upstairs. It's a two-ball, no-strike count. Guess you could be careful with Brito and then attack Lede, but there's only one out in the inning, so that's kind of a big gamble. Now the 2-0. Swung on, and he fouls it back off the catcher. Maybe off the home plate umpire as well. James Jean.
7: Well, you got a veteran pitcher on the mound that has plenty of postseason experience and a rookie at the plate. I don't think he's in there to pitch around him.
2: I don't think so either. No, that wouldn't really add up. Here's the 2-1. Vesia to Brito. And it's low and inside with a changeup. Boy, he's pitching him awfully carefully, though, isn't he? Coming out to Great American Ballpark on Saturday, the Reds will be battling the Cubs. Fans will get a City Connect 2.0 pennant presented by Feastables while supplies last. Get your tickets at Reds.com. The 3-1. Brito pounds it into the ground, but foul. Bouncing up the third baseline. Runs the count full, 3-2. Stevenson's the runner at first base. Sal Stewart's over at third. For Brito here, you're trying to get the ball at the very least in the air. At this point, the Reds are up by one, starting to get kind of late into this game. You just want to continue to add on, even if it's a little bit here and there. Payoff pitch. Swung on, it's in the air, short right field. That's going to settle in for a base hit. Right inside the line and right. Sal Stewart will score. Stevenson around to third base on the RBI bloop single by Juan Brito to right. His third hit of the game.
7: It was a cutter. It just didn't cut inside. And Brito able to get enough of the bat to it to flare it into right field.
2: Just
7: 3-for-3 now.
2: Nothing like a little 60-degree wedge right down the line.
7: Whatever it takes.
2: Now J.J. Lede will hit. First and third still with one out. Lead back to two for the Reds, and T.J. Friedl is in to run for Brito at first base. Vesia. High set. Now the pitch to J.J. Lede. Swung on, fouled straight back, strike one. Well, you know that Friedl will be staying in the game and going to left field. Lede will move to right when this inning concludes. Vesia to the plate with the 0-1 pitch to J.J. Lede. Swing and a miss at a fastball. Right over the outside corner. And now Lede down to the count. No balls and two strikes. Two Reds lead the Dodgers. Vesia looking in now has the sign. Here's his 0-2 pitch to J.J. Lede. Tried the outside corner, but he missed away with it. One ball and two strikes. Dodgers still haven't announced who they plan to start tomorrow against Brady Singer in the series finale. They've kind of been TBA all series. 1-2 pitch. Lede swings and fouls it back.
7: Oh, they know who they're going to start.
2: Of course they do. They just don't want to tell anybody. Big secret. Two strikes on Lede, first and third with one out. Here's Vesia in the dirt outside, and that'll even up the count at two balls and two strikes. Imagine it'd be him and Sheehan tomorrow. I guess we'll just have to wait and see. 2-2. Way off the outside corner. Fastball fills up the count at 3-2 on J.J. Lede.
7: Bring Roki Sasaki off the DL.
2: They could. Well, I think he threw the hitters today before the ball game. Friedel off first. Left-hander Vesia turns it loose, and Blade pops it up on the infield over by third. Max Muncy's waiting on it. He'll make the catch. The baseman puts it away for the second out in the sixth inning. They're still at the corners for Jose Trevino. Trevino singled his first time up, then last time up, grounded out to third. Are up 4-2, and we're in the bottom of the sixth inning. Bessie with a high set. First pitch on the way to Trevino. Swinging and a miss. High fastball, strike one. We are only in the sixth. This game has been crawling by tonight.
7: But the Reds are winning.
2: They are. Play all night, as long as the Reds win. 0-1 the count.

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2: Reds have scored one here in the sixth inning, but it's 0-2 on Jose Trevino. Here it is. The 0-2 pitch is lifted in the air down the right field line, but twisting toward the seats, and it'll curl back into the seats beyond the Reds' dugout. 0-2 and holding here on Jose Trevino. In there again. Bounces the bat head off the plate. He will wait on Vesia. The Dodger lefty picks to first and back in safely, TJ Friedl. Blake Snell started for the Dodgers, went one inning before he left with a tight groin. Andrew Abbott, 4 2/3, one run allowed on three hits for the Reds. And Trevino pops the 0-2 pitch into short right center. On comes Tucker, Edmund in the vicinity, but it'll be Tucker, the right fielder, to make the catch and end the Reds' sixth inning. The Reds get a run and have stretched the lead back to 2-4-2 at the end of six on the Cowboy in the seventh on the Reds Radio Network.
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8: Left-hander Brock Burke into the ball game, coming on for the 74th time. Boy, he has been a workhorse for the Reds. 6-5 with a 2.43 ERA. Not only a workhorse, but excellent pitching as well. He is our Reds' Wober's Mustard pitching change. Wober's Mustard. Let's put some mustard on it.
2: Well, see if the Reds' bullpen can hold things.
8: First pitch from Burke misses up and away here to the right-handed hitting Will Smith. So it is Smith, Freeman, and Hernandez right here in the gauntlet of the Dodger lineup. Slider right over the inside corner. That'll even things at one ball and one strike. 4-2 Reds as we begin play here in the top of the seventh inning. Burke to the plate. Fouled straight back. Fastball at 96. It is now 1-2.
2: Kind of have this game set up with bullpen the way you like it in a perfect world.
8: Burke from the set to the plate. Outside with a changeup. That one came out a bit early.

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2: Back in our network headquarters, Drew Esterheide. 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
5: 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A three-run go-ahead blast for A. Eugenio Suarez.
6: They're waving around Friedel. Up throwing Anthony. Throw to the plate, not in time. And the Reds walk it off at 11, 6-5.
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11: Lions. Jared Goff and Detroit escaped their week one game against the Saints with an overtime win. Josh Allen and the Bills claimed their week one win with a come from behind victory at the Texans. Don't miss it. The Lions at the Bills on Thursday Night Football.
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5: And we're back at Great American Ballpark, where Ellie De La Cruz and Dane Meyers both homered, and the Reds beat the Dodgers tonight. Final score 6-2. And you're listening to the Cincinnati Children's postgame show. I'm Dave Armbruster. The De La Cruz home run was a two-run shot in the third. That gave Cincinnati the lead, and Meyers hit a solo home run with two outs in the fifth inning. Juan Brito had a big game. He had three hits on the night and singled home a run in the sixth inning. Sal Stewart and T.J. Friedel each had RBI hits in the seventh. Andrew Abbott started for Cincinnati. He

0: gave up a run in the third, but that was it over 4 2/3 innings. Julian Garcia allowed a run in the sixth, but TJ Anton Brockberg, Graham Ashcraft, and Emilio Pagan shut the Dodgers out the final 3 1/3 innings. Coming up, we'll check scores around Major League Baseball, highlights, of course, from this game. But up first, we check back in with Tommy and the Cowboy. 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
5: Inning by Dane Myers. Of course, if you have a 3-1 lead at that point, maybe you give Abbott a little bit of leeway for that extra out. But if you're Tito in that spot, you're just trying to get your team a win, and keeping your team out in front keeps you pushing with some advantage as the game deepens.
6: Well, you kind of thought that the Reds would be up against it in this game because Blake Snell is so good, especially when he is on his game, and he got through the first inning. And he thought, oh boy, it's going to be a long day for the Reds' bats. Well, then he didn't come back out for the second with a groin issue for him. The Reds needed to capitalize offensively against the Dodger bullpen. They ended up doing that.
5: Yeah, you had to think at that point the advantage would slide to the Reds. I mean, that's what you're trying to do with any club, is get into their bullpen as early as possible. The Reds get into the Dodger bullpen in the second inning, and ultimately were able to put four runs on that bullpen. Actually, all of the runs came against the bullpen. So it put the Reds in a pretty good position, but you still have to execute. And on this night, the Reds did exactly that.
6: Final score, 6-2, Reds over the Dodgers. Yid?
0: All right, thanks, Tommy. When we return, a look at scores around Major League Baseball. 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
0: American Ballpark, where the Reds knock off the Dodgers tonight, 6-2 the final score, with the finale of this four-game set tomorrow at 12:40. Let's take a look at other scores around baseball now, brought to you by Starfire Automotive and Heavy Duty Lubricants and the Starfire Bullpen. We start in American League Cities, where the Rays knocked off the A's tonight, 4-3 the final score. Nick Martinez is now 15-4 for Tampa Bay. He's had a great season. The Red Sox and Rangers are tied at 3. That game in the top of the sixth inning. And, you know, these are all important games for the Red Sox as we head down the stretch here. It's the Royals over the Astros 2-0, top of the seventh inning. Again, the Astros, these are important games as they're fighting for a spot in the postseason. The Mariners have a 2-0 lead over the Angels, bottom of the first inning. The Guardians knocked off the White Sox today, 6-3 the final score. Cleveland is in first place since July, the first time since July 4th. Petey Halpin put Cleveland in front in the sixth inning.
11: The pitch.
12: Swing! And the Guardians are back on top, 5-3. How about that?
0: That is Hall of Famer Tom Hamilton at his best on the Guardians radio network. Twins beat the Yankees 5-4. Victor Caratini walked it off in the 13th inning.
11: The Reds try to finish off a series.
0: Off the Tigers tonight, final score 5-1. Max Scherzer wins his third game for the Blue Jays. Looking at the standings in the American League, your division leaders right now are the Tampa Bay Rays and the Cleveland Guardians in the Central, and then the Houston Astros in the West. If it ended right now, the season that is, the Yankees, the Red Sox, and the White Sox would all be wild card teams. The Toronto Blue Jays are a game and a half back now, as are the Texas Rangers in that race for the third and final wild card spot in the American League. And let's head back and hear that walk-off call from the Twins over the Yankees.
11: Ground ball off the mound near second. Missed by Lombard. Keyshaw slid, now pops up heading home, and the Twins win the game.
0: And that's the call on Twins TV. When we return, scores from National League cities. 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
17: September 16, 1972, the Reds and Padres had just finished their game at Riverfront, and the players headed into the clubhouse, but the fans were asked to stay for a special presentation. And then onto the field walked TV host Ralph Edwards, the host of a 1970s-era reality TV show called This Is Your Life. And the subject of the show that night was Johnny Bench, the 24-year-old catcher of the Reds who was on his way to winning his second MVP. Bench, who was completely surprised by the setup, came out onto the field and was greeted by family and friends flown in for the show. This Is Your Life, Johnny Bench, at Riverfront, September 16, 1972, this date in Reds baseball.
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20: 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Kevin Kugler and Ross Tucker will have the call from the Bills' new stadium in Buffalo. 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

0: 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I'm Pat Boyle. Phone number to join the show, 310-840-4910. You could call, you could text, 310-840-4910. You can also hit me up on Twitter at PatBoyle44. Huge shout out to my guy, Emmanuel Barbari, E-Man, Yankees postgame host on WFAN Radio Network. He's also filled in on several of the broadcasts this year on the Yankees radio network, talking all things Aaron Judge, injury news, all the big things to look out for the Yankees in the final 10 days of the regular season, postseason pitching rotation. Could Cam Schwitler win the AL MVP? So huge shout out to my guy, E-Man, for joining us last segment. We've had three awesome guests today. The great Kevin Harlan, Emmanuel Barbari, and our college football insider, Joe DeLeon. If you missed any of those interviews, and they're all phenomenal. I mean, Harlan, how could you not want to listen to Kevin Harlan if you missed it? Just the voice alone. I mean, Kevin Harlan could be talking about plumbing, and I'd want to hear about it because of the voice. Emmanuel for all the Yankees insights. Joe for all his college football insights, analysis, his plays, his bets for this weekend of games. If you missed any of those, you can rewind on the Odyssey app, or here's the easiest thing. 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Okay. We've got some massive breaking news. Now, this happened, let's see, when did this actually come down here? So this is about an hour and a half ago. We've had such a jam-packed show, we didn't get a chance to get to it, but I made sure I blocked off an entire segment to talk college football. And I couldn't believe it at first when I saw it. Pete Thamel tweeting a shocker on the SEC injury report with LSU starting quarterback Sam Levitt listed as doubtful for the game on Saturday night when number 7 LSU plays number 8 Ole Miss in a game that's going to be dominated by Lane Kiffin headlines. In his return to Oxford, Sam Levitt, that is a shocker. This is an absolute stunner that he's being listed as doubtful to play. And my first reaction after I put my, you know, jaw back up, because to even see that was unbelievable. And then when I collected myself and I said, hold on. Sam Levitt is being listed as doubtful to play by head coach Lane Kiffin in his return to Oxford Saturday night, where, again, several weeks ago before the season started, Ole Miss officials said that they had the FBI come in and sweep their facilities for bugs because they thought that Lane Kiffin maybe bugged the place after he left. So he could, steal information of Ole Miss football, that maybe he had bugged it while he was there and when he was getting ready to leave for LSU. He wanted to hear what everybody was saying. Like Lane Kiffin is like Jason Bourne, or he's like a Navy SEAL. Then we have the news this week that LSU officials are are demanding extra security for Lane Kiffin. And look, I mean, this place is a crazy effed up place at points. So I honestly wouldn't put it past some lunatic out there, whether they're an Ole Miss fan or a fan of any team. But how messed up this world is, I wouldn't put something like harming Lane Kiffin out of the realistic path. But I mean, there's security as is for teams, players, coaches, when you're traveling to a visiting stadium, let alone the one that has now created quite the explosive rivalry as LSU and Ole Miss. And the way that Lane Kiffin left and trying to take as many assistant coaches and players as he possibly could, and the things that he said and the lying on his way out the door, leaving Ole Miss before they get to the college football playoff, where then they end up getting to the semifinals anyway. And how much hatred, how much bad blood there now is between these two teams. And here we are, both of them national title contenders, both of them unbeaten in this early part of the season. And now LSU quarterback Sam Levitt is being listed as doubtful, which, again, this isn't an NFL injury report. College football, you don't have to list what the injury is. You just have to list if they're out, doubtful, questionable, probable. And LSU, after reportedly zero pain, zero injury to Sam Levitt in their win over Louisiana Tech, now he's doubtful to play. To pull the Ron Burgundy, I don't believe you. I don't believe you, Lane Kiffin. I think this is gamesmanship. I think this is trolling to the nth degree by Lane Kiffin. And I'll be the first one, I'm sure, with thousands of others, of thousands of other college football fans, we will all collectively raise our hands and say, we were wrong. We were dead wrong. If Sam Levitt indeed does not play this game on Saturday, the fact that they're listing him as doubtful, he's not ruled out. He can then be upgraded to questionable. He can be upgraded to probable. I'll be the first one to put my hand up and say, hey, I was freaking wrong. I'm sorry for doubting Lane Kiffin. I'm sorry for thinking that this was gamesmanship, that this was trolling, that this was mental warfare if Sam Levitt indeed does not play on Saturday. But I don't believe it right now. Come on. Guy didn't get hurt. Spoke to reporters after the game against Louisiana Tech without appearing to be in any kind of pain. Lane Kiffin did not mention that Sam Levitt was dealing with any kind of injuries during Monday's news conference. And then Sam Levitt gets listed as doubtful ahead of one of the most anticipated games in recent college football memory. And honestly, you couldn't fire me up more for Texas Ohio State on Saturday, considering the Lane Kiffin narrative and the angle in this game. I think I'm more excited about LSU Ole Miss than I was about Texas Ohio State. And here's, by the way, the SEC's availability report policy defines a doubtful designation as, quote, unlikely to play due to significant concerns, and describes it as a player having a, quote, 25% chance to play. The conference's reporting policy states that acts of gamesmanship intended to hide a student athlete's true participation status for competitive or strategic reasons are prohibited, as is conduct that could be reasonably be construed as quote unquote misleading. But remember this, the SEC filed a motion to try to get LSU kicked out of the conference over Lane Kiffin trying to have former pro players, two players that were on NFL rosters in training camp and then got cut slash waived. Lane Kiffin picked them both up. He was going to try to play him, and the SEC basically said, we're going to kick your ass out of the conference if you play these guys. The NCAA tried to come down. Lane Kiffin obliged. Lane Kiffin took the guys off the roster. They're not going to play LSU football the rest of this season, and they didn't play in any of the games. They didn't play in the game against Clemson. They're not playing. Do you think Lane Kiffin gives a damn about gamesmanship being prohibited as it pertains to the conference's reporting policy? The article written up by Alex Scarborough on the ESPN website says that the SEC also says schools should take extra precautions to act in good faith when disclosing the status of high-profile athletes, such as starting quarterbacks, and that penalties for inaccurate or late reports range from $25,000 to $100,000. SEC Commissioner Greg Sankey has discretion to administer penalties as appropriate based on the circumstances. Do you think Lane Kiffin, after being threatened to get kicked out of the conference, and then the SEC basically retreating that stance, you think Lane Kiffin gives one iota of a bleep about possibly being penalized $25,000 to $100,000 if he puts Sam Levitt as doubtful to play when he's actually got no injury at all? Lane Kiffin is either to the dismay or the chuckle, the belly laugh, the intrigue, the hatred of all of us right now. Lane Kiffin's having himself a good old laugh. That's my opinion. I don't think there is a shot in hell that Sam Levitt is not playing this game. I don't think there's a freaking chance that he is not going to be suiting up to play this game. And frankly, I don't think he's hurt. And how can the SEC really prove that Sam Levitt isn't hurt? Don't even say, hey, Lane, you're lying. We're going to penalize you. He can easily say, hey, kid's got the flu. Kid was sicker than a dog in practice. Or, hey, I don't know. I mean, what could you come up with? Kid's got a stiff back. He's been complaining about his back. There's no media viewing. If I'm not mistaken, there's no open media viewing of practices. And even if there is, and Sam Levitt appears to be 100% fine and not having a problem, Lane Kiffin can easily say, he's been complaining about his back all day. He says, you don't know if he could suit up. You can put him on a lie detector test. So the SEC, they're probably going to try to penalize Lane Kiffin. Maybe they fine him $100,000. Maybe they fine LSU $100,000. You know what? That's a drop in the bucket compared to what Lane Kiffin's getting paid at LSU. It's going to be a drop in the bucket to what LSU is going to make based off of the TV revenue off this game alone on Saturday night on ABC. A drop in the bucket. Again, me, Pat Boyle, I will be the first on Monday evening when we get on the air at 6 p.m. Eastern. If Saturday night Sam Levitt does not play because of an injury, I'll be the first. We'll start the show in the first 5 seconds. I'll say, I was wrong. I'm sorry. I'll be the first one. If Sam Levitt is indeed carrying any kind of injury and he does not play on Saturday night. This is gamesmanship. This is trolling. This is mental warfare from Lane Kiffin. Without a doubt. He listed him as doubtful on Wednesday. He could list him as doubtful on Thursday. I don't know what the rule is. If he has to be questionable or probable come Friday. I don't know if he's listed as doubtful on Saturday, if that means he can't play. I mean, again, I don't know why you can't list a player as doubtful all the way up until Saturday morning and then say, hey, he's going to play. So I cannot wait to see what the next injury report looks like tomorrow. But I think this is Lane Kiffin having a good old laugh, man. And I think that's what has made him the villain of college football. Producer Brandon Combs says in the show chat, he can be doubtful on every injury report before the game. Don't be surprised if you see that. Do not be surprised. And if I'm not mistaken, our friends at BetMGM, I believe this was a 3-point spread earlier today. Our friends at BetMGM have it at LSU 2.5. They flinched maybe half a point. Don't be surprised to see it back at 3 tomorrow, Friday, Saturday. If you saw this news that Sam Levitt is doubtful to play and you were trying to race to try to put a wager down on Ole Miss, I think you're taking some low-hanging bait. That's all I'm going to say. I think you're taking some low-hanging bait. Because I think Sam Levitt's playing. I think this is a troll by Lane Kiffin. And I got to be honest, I love it. I love it, man. He's so easy to hate. He's so slimy. He's exactly what college football needs right now. I got to be honest. When it comes to Lane Kiffin, he's exactly what college football needs right now. And Lane Kiffin's been around the block, man. He's had many jobs. He's failed at many jobs. He was great at LSU. He was great at Ole Miss. And I did think it was cowardly of him to leave. He isn't the first, though. He's not the first guy that has left before a bowl game. Now, is he one of the first, if I'm not mistaken, is he the first college football coach to leave a team before the college football playoff to join another program? I think he is. And it's one thing if you're leaving, the Rose Bowl. It's not the national championship, before the college football playoff when the Rose Bowl was the Rose Bowl, but it wasn't the national championship. There was no college football playoff. It's one thing if you're leaving a program before that game. Another thing, if you're leaving a program before the college football playoff where everybody's got a chance, man, you got a chance to win a national championship. And with him, who knows? Maybe they would have. Ole Miss got to the semifinals with Lane Kiffin and several other assistant coaches leaving high and dry in the middle of the night. Well, actually in the middle of the day, because he was on the tarmac in the morning when he gave that stupid interview with his freaking suit hanging up on a clothes rack right behind him on the tarmac. And I thought that was cowardly. But that doesn't change my opinion that I love what Lane Kiffin has now become in the months since. Where the NCAA, they don't have a damn clue as to how to corral and control name, image, and likeness, the transfer portal, all these state judges giving, you know, basically issuing restraining orders so players can play under the stupid cockamamie rules that exist now. Some players can play a fifth year, other players can't. The SEC threatening to kick Lane Kiffin out of the school because he took two pro players that got cut by NFL teams and tried to get him to play. And he obliged. He folded. But, like, Lane Kiffin is the antagonist that college football needs. Because I'll tell you what, you're not indifferent to Lane Kiffin. You either love him, chances are you probably hate him. But he's exactly what college football needs. I got to be honest. I don't know what my play will be on LSU Ole Miss. But I'm kind of rooting for LSU to win this football game. I'm rooting for Lane Kiffin. Sometimes you need that villain. Sometimes you need that anti-hero. And I think Lane Kiffin is probably the best anti-hero, the best villain that college football has had since Nick Saban. And even then, what did Nick Saban do other than win? Lane Kiffin hasn't won. Not as a head coach, not a national championship. And I don't think he's going to win a national championship this year, but man, there's nobody that gets more eyes than Lane Kiffin. 310-840-4910. We'll take a short break. We'll finish with your calls, your texts, your tweets at PatBoyle44 when we return. I'm Pat Boyle. This is BetMGM tonight on Westwood One Sports.
1: Tomorrow, the lights are bright in Buffalo. A new stadium, a national audience, and two offensive heavyweights. Josh Allen faces Jared Goff. Lions, Bills, Thursday night football. 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
2: As I'm telling you, remember I said this here tonight, because it could go a bunch of different ways. I don't know what the decision makers are going to do, but I have a suggestion. If you rush Sam Darnold back, you will limit how good 2026 can be for you in the Pacific Northwest. If you rush Sam Darnold back, you limit the ceiling of just how good you could be. Because while I believe in Drew Lock, while I thought Drew Lock played well in relief, like I said a moment ago, there are physical tools that Darnold has that Drew Lock simply just doesn't. But if you're a Seahawks fan, know that you have a good backup, and that if it does hit the fan, your season is far from over. 310-840-4910 is the number here on What's Up One Sports Night. We do it each and every Wednesday during the NFL season. Coming up on the other side, the players, coaches that are under the most pressure going into week 2 of the NFL season. We enter the Westwood One Sports Night pressure cooker next.
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10: Swung on, crushed. High, deep, left field. There it goes. A three-run go-ahead blast for A. Eugenio Suarez.
11: They're waving around Friedel. Up throwing Anthony. Throw to the plate, not in time. And the Reds walk it off at 11, 6-5.
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2: But if they fall to Washington on Sunday, I don't know how you can confidently say you think they're going to make the postseason. That's the tough part here. 310-840-4910 is the number here on Westwood One Sports. Now, we've been teasing it for a little while now. Before we get out of this 1 o'clock hour, during this 1 a.m. hour, we will look at Nell's Super Six Pack. On the other side, a franchise icon calling out a franchise quarterback. We'll tell you who next.
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1: Being a sports fan today means juggling more platforms, subscriptions, and technology than ever. 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AI use among fans is also growing, but trust depends on accuracy. 45% of respondents say accuracy is the top driver of trust in AI-powered insights. 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
18: If you'd been a Reds fan back in the 1890s, you would have known the name of Frank Dwyer, a star pitcher in the Reds rotation for seven seasons. He won at least 16 games every year that decade, and by 1898, at the age of 30, he'd won 132 games for the Reds, which still ranks him eighth on the all-time Reds win list. But on this date, September 17th, his career came to a sudden end. Pitching in Philadelphia, Dwyer was hit on the head by a line drive. The ball bounced some 60 feet into the air after it struck the Reds pitcher. Dwyer attempted a comeback in 1899, but never won another game. A great career cut short by an injury this September 17th, 1898, this date in Reds baseball.
17: This date in Reds baseball is brought to you by the Cincinnati Reds Hall of Fame and Museum, presented by Dinsmore. 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

with you as we continue to look inside of the Westwood One Sports Night pressure cooker. 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

0: Night Edition. What's up on Sports Night? Youngest in charge, Linnell Willingham rocking out with you. But get your full-scale preview of Bills, Lions, the kickoff game of week number two of the National Football League season. Happy that you're locking in with us here tonight on What's Up on Sports Night. Appreciate you being here. However you choose to do so, you can check us out on one of our over 200-plus affiliates out there on the AM, FM dial, Sirius XM, Channel 260, the Westwood One Sports app, YouTube Live as well. Just search Westwood One Sports Night. We're getting ready to get to some burning NFL questions as we get ready for week number two. Before we do that, we were taking calls on who's on upset alert going into week number two. Richard is in Texas. We want to chime in. Richard, good morning.
1: Hey, how you doing, brother?

0: 1 Sports Night continues. Youngest in charge, Linnell Willingham, with you for about 6 more minutes. I'm kidding. Because you get the replay. It's because you love us here on West Up on Sports. Week number 2 in the NFL. Get ready to get off to a bang. Bills and Lions should be interesting. I really don't think we're going to get a competitive game. I don't. The more and more I think about it, I think we'll get a backdoor cover potentially by the Detroit Lions. I expect Buffalo to score every time they get the football. The angry Lions fan came in the chat saying, you don't think our pass rush will be able to get off? The pass rush of Houston didn't really bother Josh Allen. Why would Detroit's? So, Denton Day wraps up the show. Same way each and every night by putting us to bed. What do you got for us tonight, my friend?
1: Well, first, we got to hear from you. You made us, you know, sit through, hey, I'm going to go do this Drake thing. Well, how was it?
0: All right. It was mid. And here's why it was mid. Yeah, I wasn't a fan of it. First of all, I didn't watch the whole thing. The song that he did drop, he dropped 2 songs. He has a Yeet song. And then I feel like you know Yeet music. Do you know Yeet music?
1: No. What does
0: that okay. mean? I don't know why. I just assumed that you knew Yeet. What does but like, mean? I don't know Yeet. You Yeet, I Yeet, we Yeet.
1: I know like Jey Uso.
0: Yeah, what's I'm about to say, what's a Yeet?
1: I mean, Jey Uso. Yeet? What is that? Yeet? Yeah. It's from like a
0: you remember the Yaga era?
1: Oh man. I do remember that. That got me in trouble when I was in high school. But yeah. It's from like a meme from like Vine, I think. I don't know. I don't know the history of Yeet.
0: I just think it's funny to yell Yeet. I'm sorry. Anyone who's listening right now, I genuinely apologize, young.
1: I don't. It's late night radio.
0: It's like, I mean, who cares? But no, he dropped a song with Don Toliver, and Don Toliver's like on fire right now in the music space. That song may be the song of 2026, dude. It may be that. Now, here's what I loved about what Drake did. And this is why I didn't watch the whole thing, if I'm being honest. Think about it. He called it FOMO, right? Fear of missing out. It was a...
2: 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Try Unstoppable's laundry scent boosters for as low as $5. The WNBA season is back tonight, and with just a week of the regular season remaining, the 8 playoff teams have already clinched their spot. The Dallas Wings are back in the postseason for the first time since 2023. The team has a 24-16 record and won their last 4 games before the FIBA World Cup break. Paige Bueckers is having another terrific season, leading the Wings in points and assists. Unfortunately, her team will continue to be without fellow former UConn star AZ Fudd. This year's top overall pick is out for the rest of the season while she recovers from arthroscopic knee surgery.
3: Been in a great place mentally. I've gone through rehab before. It's nothing new. I know how to attack it, so things have been good.
2: Dallas hosts the LA Sparks tonight for their first of 4 remaining regular season games. With Today in Women's Sports, I'm Erica Herskowitz on Westwood One.
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0: the Drake Toll Show on Westwood One Sports and the Westwood One Sports app. Drake Toll with you from the Savannah Bananas organization, Locked On Big 12, and right here on Westwood One Sport. There's Pete Souza, ESPN play-by-play. Addie Bates produces. Laura Jimenez runs the board, and the football gets played tonight. The Detroit Lions take on the Buffalo Bills at Highmark Stadium. It makes its regular season debut, and none of the fans will be able to see. That's the new stadium where there's bars and the rows are in the way of the fans who are trying to see down on the field, and it debuts tonight. Josh Allen.
1: OJ won't be able to see. We know that.
0: He's dead. He's dead, Pete.
1: Not only is he dead, but remember, the story over the summer, they wouldn't allow him to be honored in their, you know, ring of honor, whatever it was at the stadium, and that led to a whole lot of hullabaloo.
0: Is that wild to you a little bit? I mean, O.J. Simpson's one of the greatest football players on the field that we've seen.
1: It is not, because I think when you have to go out of your way and create a whole new tip of the cap to him, you know, a whole new way to honor him, I don't think that's right. But I think it's something that was already embedded and that was there, I could live

0: En garde!
1: 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It's safe, fun, and welcoming for everyone, kids, teens, and adults alike. 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
12: 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And on this Thursday morning, my brain isn't working. So every morning before I leave to come to the office, I make a protein shake for myself. I'm bragging. I work out. I have protein shakes. I'm doing my best at a 43-year-old dad. I make a protein shake, blend it, bring it to the office, put it in the fridge, usually have it after the show. I get to the office. I take the protein shake out of my bag. I never blended that son of a bitch. It's just like milk and ice and protein powder. Disgusting. So my brain's not working. So hopefully I'm able to bring you the best possible show here on this Thursday morning, where the world of sports is, of course, buzzing. And we're going to get to all the big stories, including if Aaron Judge is really hurt again, and this is going to be an extended absence, I might just, like Jim Brewer and Half Baked, freak out, man. Can't have this. We'll talk Major League Baseball later in the show. Blake Snell hurt for the Dodgers. Another White Sox implosion against the Cleveland Guardians. We will get to Major League Baseball as the show moves along. We will talk about the Cincinnati Bengals-Houston Texans game coming up on Sunday that might be turned on its head because of injuries. Joe Burrow not practicing due to back tightness. Wow, that sounds awesome. And hey, Lane Kiffin. As far as it concerns Sam Leavitt being listed as doubtful on the report put out yesterday by the school for Saturday night's game on the road at Ole Miss, we don't believe you. You need more people. We'll get to Lane Kiffin, LSU, the game Saturday night against the Rebels. We will talk about Michigan and Western Michigan and something college football said about the result of that game that I think will impact who makes the college football playoff. All our bets for tonight will close the show in the Power Hour, the final hour. That will, of course, include Thursday Night Football with the Lions and the Bills, the opening of Highmark Stadium. We'll get to that game coming up in a moment.

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20: If you'd been a Reds fan back in the 1890s, you would have known the name of Frank Dwyer, a star pitcher in the Reds rotation for 7 seasons. He won at least 16 games every year that decade, and by 1898, at the age of 30, he'd won 132 games for the Reds, which still ranks him 8th on the all-time Reds win list. But on this date, September 17th, his career came to a sudden end. Pitching in Philadelphia, Dwyer was hit on the head by a line drive. The ball bounced some 60 feet into the air after it struck the Reds pitcher. Dwyer attempted a comeback in 1899, but never won another game. A great career cut short by an injury this September 17th, 1898, this date in Reds baseball.

0: En garde!
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3: Good morning, everybody. Welcome to the tailgate with Chris White on Indy Sports Ticket, 1430. Glad to have you in here. We are officially getting into the good part of the football week. Got the Colts headed to Arrowhead Sunday night to take on Patrick Mahomes and the Chiefs. Hoosiers are back in action Saturday against Western Kentucky. Indiana, by the way, coming off a game where the defense allowed just 57 total yards. So plenty to dig into there. We'll have John Herrick from the IU Radio Network join the show coming up in about 10 minutes. But I want to start with the Colts today because after what happened against Baltimore, I think there is a really interesting question heading into Kansas City Sunday. We've been talking about it all week. The question, it's not can the Colts beat the Chiefs, because we already know that's possible. And the question isn't, are the Chiefs still the Chiefs? Because, of course, they are. But if Jonathan Taylor is going to be the main producer for the Colts offense and run as good as he did against the Ravens, the Colts should be making a bigger commitment to him on Sunday against the Chiefs, right? I guess my question here would be, can the Colts ultimately just use Taylor to keep Mahomes off the field? Daniel Jones, he finished 19 to 31 for 166 and a touchdown, but he also had an interception too. I say we just run JT and break the Chiefs defense down and then open up the pass game. That seems logical to me. I think that's what should have happened. Daniel Jones, he spoke to the media yesterday. And here's what he had to say about what keys it'll take to win on Sunday.
4: Yeah, we're excited for it. I think, this is a great opportunity for us. And we know it's, you know, we've got to clean some things up. We're confident we can do it and confident we can show who we are. I think it's all the typical things. I think take care of the ball, getting the ball out on time, getting the ball in the right spot. I think, doing those things consistently throughout the whole game, will put us in a position to win.
3: Daniel Jones talking to the media yesterday about the keys to a victory for Sunday's matchup with the Chiefs. And I'm curious as to if you heard the Steichenism in what he said. Like it sounds like Shane Steichen just says the same thing, not only to the media, but to his players as well. Because when people like Daniel Jones gets interviewed, whatever Shane says just gets recycled. And then we get a recycled version of what he said in the player interviews. Daniel Jones talked about cleaning things up, and that's exactly what Shane has been saying all week. So I wonder if we can just centralize what we're hearing down to one person, if we're just going to hear the same thing from everybody in the locker room. But I don't know. Shane Steichen, he also addressed the media yesterday, and here he is talking about how Sunday's game with the Ravens was actually a wake-up call.
5: Week one's obviously a wake-up call. We know we got a lot of football left, but there's a lot of things that we needed to get corrected, and a lot of them are things we can correct. And I got a lot of confidence in our guys, moving forward. Like you said, week one, I got to put it behind us. Obviously, you're salty Sunday night, you're salty Monday. And then Monday night, you start working on Kansas City and get rolling on Kansas City and then back to week two.
3: Shane Steichen right there talking to the media yesterday. I want to believe that you are working on things. I want to believe what you're saying. I want to believe that you're confident in what you're saying, but it's not showing, man. We got to change some things. I feel like the Ravens game should have never been considered a wake-up call, though. Like, it was a product of being unprepared, and you should have been awake since day one of minicamp. Let's say I'm starting a new job, right? I know that I'm starting this job 2 months from now.

0: and in 2 months advance, what this job is going to expect from me as an employee. I'm not showing up on day one clueless or looking for a wake-up call to tell me that the last 2 months of preparation were all for nothing. That kind of brings me to my question of the day between Shane Steichen and Daniel Jones. The question would be, for all of you, feel free to chime in. What does Shane Steichen need Daniel Jones to be exactly against Kansas City? Does Daniel Jones need 300 yards through the air? Probably not. Does he need to avoid the turnovers? Yeah, I would agree with that. Does he need to hit the occasional explosive play? Also acceptable. I would take that. Does he need to convert third downs? That's a big one. You definitely got to convert those either way. Does he need to get the ball out quicker? All yes to those. Does he need to let Taylor carry the physical burden like he did on Sunday? Like I said, if we just put Jonathan Taylor in a position and use him a little bit more because we know that he can handle the workload, then this would be the best route to go as far as opening up the Kansas City defense and then going through the air. It doesn't make sense to me that you hold Jonathan Taylor to just 20 attempts when Derrick Henry had over 30. Jonathan Taylor should have over 30. And if we're going to script the first play and get down the field and look as good as we did on the first drive against Baltimore, if we do that Sunday, then you got to keep that momentum up. And you know I ain't lying. But let's talk about it, though. The YouTube chat, or you can call in as well, 317-228-1430. You can also follow the show on X. And when you follow me there, you can find me under Oreo on Air or on X. Of course, you know you got to put the at sign and then put Oreo on Air there. But again, the question of the day, what does Shane Steichen need Daniel Jones to do specifically? Or what does he need him to be against Kansas City? We'll talk about that. And of course, we already mentioned Indiana getting ready to play Western Kentucky at Memorial Stadium in Bloomington on Saturday afternoon. John Herrick from the IU Radio Network going to join the show, and we'll talk about that in 3 minutes.
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0: It is the Tailgate with Chris White on Indy Sports Ticket, 1430. The Indiana Hoosiers are ranked number 4 in the country, and they'll play host to Western Kentucky at Memorial Stadium coming up on Saturday. John Herrick from the IU Radio Network, nice enough to join us again this week. Hey, John, happy belated birthday, by the way. Thank you for taking the time to hang out with us today on the Tailgate.
12: Yeah, no problem, Chris. It was a fun time on Tuesday night. Got to spend it with the family, and we had a great time, and everybody at Wish TV is wonderful. They were that's where my full-time job is now, so they were great. It was just a wonderful Tuesday.
0: That's so awesome, man. That's great to hear, and happy belated birthday. Whenever it comes to the Hoosiers, John, I'd like to start with the defense, because clearly there was a lot of that against Howard last weekend, keeping them from getting across midfield most of the game with 12 tackles for loss, 5 sacks, and a pick 6 to add to all of that. How much of what we saw Saturday is becoming the defense's identity?
12: Well, I think that's typically just how it goes with Indiana and Brian Haynes, their defensive coordinator. He's just really good at getting these guys to improve from week to week, and he's a Cignetti buy-in. He has bought into everything Cignetti is selling. And the really impressive part was after that opening drive where they had a couple of first downs they gave up, they shored that up real quick. They got pressure on that Howard quarterback really quick. They completely denied the running game, and they've only given up now 8 points a game through the first 2 games, which I think is 8th best in FBS, and I think that's only going to improve this week with Western Kentucky coming to town.
0: So when you look at the way this defense is built, is the goal to create that kind of disruption regardless of who's lined up across from you?
12: Yeah, and I think sometimes they want to get pressure with 4 guys, the guys up front, but then there are times where Brian Haynes will generate what he calls simulated pressures, where he brings some guys in that you don't expect. Sometimes he might blitz a safety or a corner and you don't expect that, or you bring a linebacker up when you thought he might be playing run defense, but he's actually dropping back and fooling you into making you think that he's going to drop into coverage, but he's actually coming to blitz you off the edge. Brian Haynes just does this so well as any defensive coordinator in the country, and that's why he won the Broyles Award last year. So this defense is only going to get better and better as time goes on. These first few games, Cignetti's always usually about building up the running game first and then getting that defense really solidified, because those are two things that you're going to have if you're going to make a deep playoff run. If you want to go on the road and travel, you got to defend and you got to run the football before you can open up the passing game. And that's just how Cignetti's always coached.
0: Absolutely. John, we've heard a lot of confidence in Jalen Bell, and it sounds like Ryland Gandy has continued to improve as well. Also, some optimism as far as getting A.J. Harris back and Jamari Sharp back. when you look at the secondary as a whole, how do you feel about this group's ability to hold up when you start facing some of the more dynamic passing attacks on later on in the schedule?
12: Well, I think the big thing that concerns me a little bit is that you just don't have D'Angelo Ponce there anymore. And he was such a half-the-field shutdown guy. He was like, this defense is a Darrell Revis. And now you don't have that. So I don't necessarily think you have a guy like that in the secondary, but you have really good guys in the secondary. So you might have to rely a little bit more on the front seven to get pressure and take pressure off of the cornerbacks to make sure that they are not exposed too often. But this is great time right now, Chris, for Rylan Gandy and Jalen Bell. Those guys had a much better week two than they had in week one, and I think we're going to see them take another step forward this week. But I think you're right. The secondary is going to be tested as the season goes on, and all four of these guys, Harris, Sharp, Bell, and Gandy, are going to be needed to have depth in the secondary, so they're going to need to continue to make these strides every week as we get closer to the playoffs.
0: Fair enough. So as the season goes on, is the depth at corner good enough right now that you can feel like IU can like rotate guys and stay aggressive rather than having to protect them, would you say?
12: Yeah, I think that's what this is all about. These first three games are about building that depth, and I think the best thing that could have happened to Rylan Gandy and Jalen Bell was Sharp and Harris going down in week one. We all know what Jamari Sharp can do. He intercepted, you know, Carson Beck to win the national championship last year. And they've got Amari Farrell in the secondary, too. And plus, they've got Isaiah Jones, who is a phenomenal linebacker, who is great at communicating with those guys in the secondary. So I have no doubt that they will continue to be successful. And the depth is only going to continue to build as the season goes on.
0: Absolutely. Looking at the special teams now, John, obviously the two muff punts stood out. When you look at those plays, do you see that as something technique-wise that needs to be cleaned up, a personnel issue, or maybe is it just something you chalk up to variance?
12: I think you might just chalk it up to variance a little bit because I think Tyler Morris figured it out later on as the game developed against Howard. I don't know if Nico Radicic is okay. He had some sort of hip thing last week right before the game started, which is why Patty McAteer was handling all the kickoff stuff and the field goals. But I do think that that was good for Patty to have that experience because if something happens to Nico and it's a longer like injury situation that develops, you at least have Patty there. And you got Quinn Warren, who's also a really good special teams guy. I just don't see the muff punts continuing to be a problem because whenever there are these little bobbles in the special teams units in the first three games of the season, they're going to be something that Cignetti zeroes in on, and Grant Kane, the special teams coach, is great at taking those things out.
0: John Herrick from the IU Radio Network joins us. Switching over to the offense, Coach Cignetti, he has praised discipline in a recent press conference, but he also flagged a holding call and a false start that wiped points and field position. How sustainable is IU's penalty and turnover control as the schedule gets tougher?
12: Yeah, there's always going to be penalties these first few weeks. And then what typically ends up happening is you get into Big Ten play, Indiana's got it fixed. And they are not going to have very many penalties. They're one of the least penalized teams in college football last year. And I think in the first game against North Texas, they had five penalties in the first half, and then they didn't have any in the second half. So this isn't a problem. They usually get this rectified as the season goes on. And the only time I remember last year where the penalties were a big, big problem was against Oregon at Oregon when they had all those pre-snap penalties because it was so loud there. I don't think you're going to have that problem with this team later in the season because the penalties, the correctables, and the things that you can shore up, they usually get shored up.
0: Josh Hoover's numbers, they were really strong, but the coaching staff also said there were a few reads that he left out last week. When you go back and watch the tape, what do you see from him in terms of his decision-making and getting through his progressions, and how important is that going to be once he's playing four quarters against Big Ten defenses?
12: Well, first of all, one of the things I loved was that we saw Josh Hoover run the ball a little bit last week because that was a very important dimension to Fernando Mendoza's game last year when the coverage is too good and the receivers are all bottled up by the safeties and the corners, and the quarterback has nowhere to go with the ball, he's going to have to take off and run. And the fact that Hoover was able to do that against Howard a couple times, that is a great sign. Also, I do love the way he is going through his reads, although one of the things that I'm noticing that Cignetti's talked about is he sometimes is a little bit off on his throws, and he's getting away with it now because it's Howard in North Texas. Obviously, you're not going to get away with that all the time when you're playing Ohio State, Michigan, Washington, USC, those kind of folks. So I think we're going to see Josh Hoover only get better, and those throws are going to become more pinpoint accurate as we go on. But it also helps that you have Charlie Becker, who just catches everything that you throw at him.
0: Right, yeah, that's very true. A couple more questions for you, John, and I'll let you go. The staff framed this week as being more about IU than the opponent, and Western Kentucky has had some struggles defending the run. So when you look at this particular matchup for Saturday, what's the better measuring stick for IU? Would it be the pass rush against their quarterback, or simply how well IU eliminates the negative plays and mistakes that can hurt them before Big Ten play?
12: Yeah, I think those are the big things. But I also think you just got to continue to assert your will running the football. The fact that you are going to be dealing with a Western Kentucky rush defense that is ranked in the high 100s in terms of FBS rankings through the first 2 weeks because they've gotten gashed by Nevada and Georgia, you need to assert your will in the ground game. And that's exactly what Kurt Cignetti is probably telling his team. This needs to be about Lee Beebe and Turbo Richard establishing the run and running it downhill at this Western Kentucky defense. And then you open things up in the passing game. And not only do you open things up in the passing game, you're hoping to get guys healthy and then take the starters out. And then the second half, you can build depth and get some of those guys behind Turbo Richard and Lee Beebe some carries, and get maybe Grant Wilson and Tyler Cherry into the game again like you did a week before. So this is just about building depth and building good reps and making sure that you are headed in the right direction.
0: Very good. John, I appreciate your time. Is there anything that you're working on? How can we find you to follow you as far as coverage for our Indiana Hoosiers?
12: Yeah, no problem. So on Twitter, I'm Jay Herrick on air. That's my handle on, I guess, X, not Twitter, but Jay Herrick on air. And then I'm just John Herrick on Instagram and Facebook, and John Herrick on TikTok. So I'm not very hard to find. And I always are posting about IU football and basketball. And, hey, basketball schedule came out earlier this week.
0: Right.
12: So we're not far from there, so it's a great time.
0: Awesome, John. Thank you again for joining us, man. I hope you enjoy the rest of your day, and I really appreciate the time you've taken today.
12: Not a problem. Thanks, Chris.
0: All right, John. Thanks again. That's John Herrick from the IU Radio Network. We'll be right back on Indy Sports Ticket 1430. It is the Tailgate with Chris White.
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0: Thanks again to John Herrick for joining us today. Talking a little IU football in that last segment. If you missed it, after the show's over, well, obviously you want to catch Jonathan's show after my show, but later on in the day, if you want to play it back, you can hear that interview with John Herrick from the IU Radio Network. It is the Tailgate with Chris White on a Thursday. And before the first game of every NFL week, I'm going to have a guest join me on the show to pick all the teams that we think will win that particular week. And last week, my mom joined the show to run down the full slate of games for week one. And she joins me again today to make her picks for week two. Mom, how you doing?
25: How are you?
0: Oh, I'm sorry. There you are. How's it going over there? What are you doing today?
25: Not a thing, actually. Just resting.
0: That's good. Rest is good. And by the way, we don't always pick the same teams to win. And my mom, she doesn't watch any football. So it's kind of fun to see how well she does, having little to no clue what's really happening. So Tailgate friends, say hi to my mom. How do you feel after week one? You got 9 out of 16 games correct last week. You feel pretty good about that?
25: Yeah, I was surprised I got that many.
0: It's not bad for somebody who doesn't watch a lot of football, if any at all. But I guess there aren't really any bad picks as long as you're having fun, right?
25: Oh, yeah.
0: I got 12 out of 16 right in week one. By the way, there's still time to play along on the ESPN Fantasy app under games. You'll find the Pick'em game, and you can join us in the group that says The Real Jonathan Smith Show, as we created that league before the birth of the Tailgate. Mom, did you watch any football last week? Any games at all?
25: No, I did not.
0: It's okay. Not even the Colts game?
25: No, I heard that they lost, though.
0: Yeah. They did, but that's okay. That's why we have you on, to make these uneducated picks, little entertainment, having fun with mom on a Thursday morning. Okay, going into week two for the NFL, are you ready to go through the schedule and make your picks for this week?
25: Yes.
0: All right. Simple enough. We'll start with tonight's matchup, Thursday Night Football. We'll see Jared Goff and the Lions be the first team to face Josh Allen and the Bills in that new stadium. Buffalo has the best record in the NFL since 2020. The Lions have some holes in their secondary, so they could struggle against the Bills' passing game. My mom doesn't know anything I said just now. And that's okay. I am taking the Bills at home. Mom, who do you like tonight between the Lions and the Bills?
25: I'll go with the Bills.
0: Mom's taking the Bills. I also took the Bills there. Moving on to the Sunday games, most of the home teams favored in the early window. So we'll start with the Bengals at the Texans. Houston's nine-game regular season win streak snapped last week against the Bills, and they could be considered an early must-win game for the Texans right there. Mom, are you taking the Cincinnati Bengals or the Houston Texans?
25: The Bengals.
0: We know you like cats, and there was a bit of a funny last week because you kept picking all the teams with cats in it, and I think a couple friends put what's called a parlay bet on cat teams and didn't do great, but that's okay. Mom takes the Bengals in that one. I'm taking the Texans. Up next, Aaron Rodgers and the Steelers. They go to New England to face Drake May and the Patriots. Drake May is the first quarterback since 2022 with three picks in the fourth quarter of a one-score game when they played the Seahawks in opening week. But getting back home does them some good this week. What do you say, Mom, about the Patriots or the Steelers in this one?
25: I'll go with the Steelers, I believe.
0: Okay. Mom likes the Steelers. Brave pick there. I'm going to take the Patriots at home, but that could go either way. Terrible towels will probably still be flying in New England either way. But up next, Tyler Shuck. He looked pretty good against the Lions last week. And in week two, he takes his Saints to Baltimore to see the Ravens that we just saw smash the Colts on Sunday. By the way, that was the second straight season opener for the Ravens with 40 or more points. They looked pretty impressive at Lucas Oil Stadium. Mom, do you like the New Orleans Saints or the Baltimore Ravens?
25: Baltimore Ravens.
0: Mom takes the Ravens. I will also take the Ravens in week two. Probably a game that we won't pay much attention to with the Cleveland Browns going to Tampa Bay. They play a game with the Buccaneers. Week one saw Cleveland's third straight season losing the season opener. Deshaun Watson is terrible. I'm taking the Bucs in this one. Mom, do you like the Browns or the Buccaneers?
25: Buccaneers.
0: All right. Mom takes the Bucs. I'll take the Bucs. Mom, I asked you last week, did you happen to find out what Deshaun Watson likes to do when he's not playing football?
25: No, I did not.
0: Okay. Well, I'll let you Google that when we're done, and you let me know what you think.
25: All right.
0: Okay. Don't do it right now, though, because I don't know. Anyway, it's an absolute circus of quarterbacks in Atlanta right now. As of yesterday, they still don't have a starter named for Sunday when they host Carolina. The Panthers put up a lot of points on Sunday against the Bears, but they also got beat by almost twice as many points, too. Bryce Young and the Panthers go to Atlanta for a game against whoever is available at quarterback for the Falcons. Mom, another cat team here. Do you like the Panthers or the Falcons?
25: The Falcons.
0: Mom taking the Falcons at home with an unsure quarterback situation. Okay, brave pick. I'm taking the Panthers in that one. Speaking of the Bears, could potentially be moving to Indiana or having a stadium in the near future. They scored a top three record high 59 points last week and tied for most rushing touchdowns in a season opener with six. They will host the Vikings, who just had a crazy comeback win over the Packers. As a Colts fan, we know what that feels like when it comes to Minnesota. Kyler Murray still in concussion protocol, though. Not expected to play Sunday, so it'll be Carson Wentz at quarterback. Doesn't look promising for Minnesota, but Mom, do you like the Bears or the Vikings of Minnesota?
25: Oh, I will take the Vikings.
0: All right. Mom has some confidence in Carson Wentz. Should be interesting. I'm going to take the Bears just to play it safe, but we'll see what happens. Philadelphia almost lost to the Commanders last week, but they continue their opening week six-game win streak. And they'll go into Tennessee and try to avoid any kind of crazy upset against the Titans. Excuse me. I'm not sure how many games the Titans will win this season, but they're still currently projected to finish at the bottom of the AFC South. Eagles and Titans from Tennessee. Mom, who do you like?
25: The the Eagles.
0: Is there a specific reason why you like the Eagles, or it just sounds better than the Titans this week?
25: I don't know. I figured I would go with the birds instead of the cats this week.
0: That's fair. No wrong answers here for Mom. Moving on, the Jets, they got their first road win in week one since 2018. And the Packers are still pretty sour about losing to Carson Wentz last week. This could be a low-key, decent game. Green Bay goes to New York. Jordan Love against Geno Smith should be somewhat interesting, I guess. Mom, do you like the Packers or the Jets at MetLife Stadium in New York on Sunday?
25: Packers.
0: Mom's taking the Packers. I will also take the Packers. If you're just tuning in, me and Mom going through our week two picks of the NFL before week two starts tonight with the Lions and the Bills. Feel free to chime in, too, with any analysis of any of the games that we're talking about, all right? I know you probably won't, but you absolutely can if you want to, okay? Okay. She's hanging out over there. Going into Sunday's late window, now all of these starting after 4 o'clock, of course. We'll start with Jacksonville, who punished Cleveland last week. They'll go to beautiful Denver, Colorado to play the Broncos, who also got destroyed by the Chiefs on Monday Night Football. The Broncos looked really bad in that game, and they'll try to bounce back at home against the Jaguars team we still don't know how to approach just yet. Kitty cats against the horsies. Mom, are you taking the Jaguars or the Broncos?
25: I take the Jaguars.
0: I knew you would. I'm going to take the Broncos, but wouldn't be surprised if the Jaguars took that one as well. Let's see. Another barn burner in the late window. We'll see the Raiders go back to L.A. to play the Chargers, though. Jim Harbaugh's squad didn't look good against the low-ranked Cardinals team in week one, and the Raiders looked good. But remember, they played an even lower-ranked Dolphins team. I'm taking the Chargers to get back on the right track. Mom, do you like the not San Diego Chargers of L.A. or the Raiders of the Las Vegas?
25: The Chargers.
0: Hope that wasn't too confusing. I will also take the Chargers. They're 7-point favorites in that game, by the way. Do you know what that means?
25: No.
0: Cool.
25: No, I don't.
0: Very good. That's what we want. Speaking of the Cardinals, they'll have their home opener against the defending Super Bowl champion Seahawks. Sam Darnold, obviously still out, and it's another week with Drew Locke leading Seattle's offense. He's 10-18 in his career as a starter. Could be interesting if Arizona can keep the boat afloat. So, Mom, do you like the Arizona Cardinals or the Seattle Seahawks in this matchup? Two birds Seahawks. Right there. You like the Seahawks? Okay.
25: Yep.
0: A pair of bird teams there. I'm going to take the Seahawks as well. The biggest spread of the weekend. We'll see the 49ers as 13.5-point favorites welcoming in the Dolphins. Be careful playing around those substations. Niners took care of the Rams on the first Thursday night of the year that was in Australia. They've had some extra rest since then, and it's a proven fact that teams that travel across the country for a game typically don't play all that well. So going from Miami to San Francisco, not an ideal situation for the Dolphins. I am taking the Niners, but Mom, who are you picking in this one between the Dolphins and the 49ers?
25: I will go with the 49ers.
0: Okay. All right. Dolphins are dead last in power rankings, by the way, so something to think about there when you're making your picks this weekend. Moving on to the next one, Washington fell short when they failed a 2-point conversion to tie against the Eagles last week. They go to Dallas to play the Cowboys. I think Dallas getting embarrassed on Sunday night by my Giants last week gave them some added inspiration for week two, so I will take the Cowboys. Mom, will you be rooting for the Commanders or the Cowboys in week two?
25: Cowboys.
0: Right, Mom takes the Cowboys, putting that down there. And next week, when you come back on, we'll go through your wins and losses. The last one of, let's see. Okay, so besides the Thursday night game with Houston later this season, I think this is the only other primetime appearance scheduled for the Colts. They'll go to Kansas City. We've been talking about that all week for a match with Taylor Swift and the Chiefs. Second week in a row, Kansas City gets a primetime spotlight. We've been talking about the Colts all week leading up to this one. Currently 6.5-point underdogs to the Chiefs. Sunday night football, week two. Mom, do you like the Chiefs or the Colts?
25: I'm going with the Chiefs.
0: That's unfortunate. But I'm also taking the Chiefs. A pair of realists here, if you couldn't notice. Wrapping up the week two, this is the last game of the week. We'll see, again, my Giants also fly across the country to California to play the Rams of L.A. Rams are currently 7.5-point favorites in this one for now. And although my heart says Giants, my brain says Rams, last game of the week, Monday Night Football. Mom, are you taking the Giants or the Rams, who were once in St. Louis but now back in L.A.?
25: I'll take the Rams also.
0: All right. That does it for our week two picks. Thank you, Mom, for doing that. How do you feel about the teams that you picked today? And will you be following along with any games this weekend?
25: I feel better about it than I did last week since I know a little bit more. But I may turn on a couple games this weekend.
0: I think by the end of the season, when we have you on, you're going to be just as much of an expert as I am. And we're both working up to Jonathan Smith status. But, Mom, I appreciate you. I love you. Thanks for coming on and picking week two games of the NFL with me.
25: All right. Love you, too. Thank you.
0: All right. We'll talk later. That is my mom right there on the tailgate. We have moms come in and we talk football with our moms. It is the tailgate with Chris White, and almost to the end of the show already. I appreciate you hanging out. We'll come back and wrap up the show and get you ready for the real Jonathan Smith show coming up at noon. It is Indy Sports Ticket 1430.
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0: Thanks again to my mom for joining the show, making her week two NFL picks. She went 9-6 last week in week one as far as picks go, and she doesn't even watch football. She got more than 50%, and that's not bad. Everybody's saying hi to my mom in the chat. Thanks again, Mom, for joining the show. Also, yesterday was Ross's mom's 70th birthday, so happy belated birthday, Ross's mom. Hopefully you had a good day. And Thursday's on the tailgate. Going to feature a lot of looking ahead to the weekend by going through the NFL schedule and talking some college ball as well. But I've been thinking of some other segments to include throughout the week. Next week, we'll probably include a wrestling segment with our guy Noah, who works on one of our sister stations in the building. But today, in less than 13 minutes, the Real Jonathan Smith Show is going to start. But at the end of my show, I'm going to call for everybody to call in and have a shot at some Holiday World tickets. So if you guys are interested in checking out the awesomeness that is Holiday World, that's coming up in less than 10 minutes. You can call in. If you want to pre-program the phone number, it is 317-228-1430. Holiday World, about 2 hours south of Indy, with roller coasters, free drinks, free parking. Great place to spend the day as far as amusement parts go. But, so for Thursday, still working out a new segment, and the show yesterday was loaded, so I didn't have time to try out a new potential Wednesday segment, something that I will probably call Why Is This News? We'll test that out, too. Here's a little taste of it. But basically, it'll just be a collection of stories I stumble across on social media that people are making a big deal about. And then that makes me wonder in my own head, why is this news, right? And something else to get the conversation going here when we take a break from breaking down the Colts and other sports stories around the United States and world. an example of that, like I said, would be like a post that I saw on X yesterday from Poly Market. And I think C. Fitch shared this as well. Apparently, the Atlanta Hawks, they have announced a game night promotion for January 7th. Called Single AF Night. I don't have to explain what AF means. Most of you know what AF stands for. But Single AF Night, January 7th in Atlanta, will create an in-arena opportunity for singles to connect during the game and maybe have some kind of speed dating included in that. I'm not sure the exact specifics, but the Atlanta Hawks organization holding that themed game night on January 7th, which is a game the Hawks will host against our Indiana Pacers. my friends that are single out there, if the Pacers hosted that here at Gainbridge Fieldhouse, how many of you would be more inclined to go to that particular game? I think even if I was single and was a Pacers, and when I am a Pacers fan, but if I'd still be more focused on the game, I think, but would be interested to see exactly what that would look like as far as speed dating goes at a basketball game. That strikes me as something sideways. And I'm kind of curious how far they go with that. Like, are they going to do it on the court at halftime? If you match with somebody, are you then required to team up and play a two-on-two game with other matches that night? That could be interesting. That would be fun. Something else that I saw in the news that made me wonder why it's news, but it's actually kind of news whenever you think about the Colts going into Sunday night against the Chiefs and Patrick Mahomes coming back from his injury. In a press conference, Michael Penix Jr. Spoke to the media about his injury, and somebody tried to compare his injury with Patrick Mahomes' injury, and Michael Penix Jr. just kind of put them in their place, and I want you to hear that right here. Check it out.
11: How hard is it to see, you know, Patrick Mahomes, who tore his, you know, a little bit later than you, go out there and play already, and you're still trying to work back? Like, is that...
12: Yeah, I see that a lot. I mean, you can't compare somebody else's injury to your injury. You know, not all injuries are the same. And just because he had ACL surgery, he didn't get the same procedure as me. You know, he had both of his, he had his patella tendons that he did able to use those grafts. I had to use a quad graft because I used both of my patella tendon grafts. And I also got an operation on my lateral side. So it's more, I got more done to my knee than he got. So if you look at me after my first ACL surgery in 2018, I was back in 6 months, you know, but this is my third one. I don't have the same, you know, tendons and stuff to use for this ACL graft. And, you know, also I added, like I said, that lateral, that LET graft that I got. So it's more than, oh, Patrick Mahomes tore his ACL and he's playing. Why is it Mike? You know, it's two totally different injuries. And, you know, not everybody know that. Not everybody understand that.
0: He's not wrong. I like the response he gave. And it was a perfect example to me how I would want to see a lot more of the Colts approach the media whenever they answer questions. You guys all know I'm really big on body language and how you deliver your answer. And sometimes when the Colts answer the media, it sounds not confident. It sounds like there's some pieces missing that could be there. And that bothers me. Michael Penix gave a great explanation there as far as his injury compared to Patrick Mahomes' injury. I think if Daniel Jones would have gave that kind of answer to the media, or maybe he has, maybe just in a different form, I would feel better about his position. But I think Michael Penix Jr. did a great job answering that question, even with the circus that is happening in that QB room right now in Atlanta, because they don't know who's going to play on Sunday. I would assume it's probably going to be Cooper Rush again, but just a crazy situation in the Atlanta locker room as far as QBs. Whenever I refer to talking to the media and when the Colts talk to the media, I also found another good example of that when CJ Allen spoke to the media yesterday. Very quick, very short. Here's what he had to say about not playing at all in Sunday's game against the Ravens.
13: I think, you know, time, first time, definitely, it's like anytime that, you know, you're not playing or something like that, you know, that's going to be tough because you're going to be out there. You know, they're just a part of being a football player and just me. So anytime I'm on the side, I definitely got
14: it. Have you had a...
0: Very short, very simple. CJ Allen right there talking a little bit with the media about not playing. You know, I know you're football players. You're not like built to give speeches and talk to the media. But I mean, it's part of the job. And you think being a football player, you would have a little bit more confidence in what you're saying because of the job that you do. And there's a lot of that lacking in the locker room. I would like to see their interviews get better, but if their interviews get better, I also want to see them match that attitude on the field as well at least they're not saying, yeah, I'm going to go do this. Yeah, I'm going to, you know, be tougher than everybody else and then go out there and fall flat on their face. That's not happening. But they are saying that they are going to work on things, get better. But now we need to see it. And it starts Sunday, I think, with the Chiefs Sunday night. All of the knowledge you need, all the breakdown coming down from Jonathan Smith in about 5 minutes right here on Indy Sports Ticket 1430. I appreciate you guys hanging out with me today. More of the tailgate tomorrow at 11 a.m. Stick around. It is The Real Jonathan Smith Show up next.
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35: If you'd been a Reds fan back in the 1890s, you would have known the name of Frank Dwyer, a star pitcher in the Reds rotation for 7 seasons. He won at least 16 games every year that decade, and by 1898, at the age of 30, he'd won 132 games for the Reds, which still ranks him 8th on the all-time Reds win list. But on this date, September 17th, his career came to a sudden end. Pitching in Philadelphia, Dwyer was hit on the head by a line drive. The ball bounced some 60 feet into the air after it struck the Reds pitcher. Dwyer attempted a comeback in 1899, but never won another game. A great career cut short by an injury this September 17th, 1898, this date in Reds baseball.
34: This date in Reds baseball is brought to you by the Cincinnati Reds Hall of Fame and Museum, presented by Dinsmore. Celebrating greatness, preserving history, providing inspiration.
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1: fly deep left field. There it goes. A three-run go-ahead blast for A. Eugenio Suarez.
2: They're waving around Friedel. Up throwing Anthony. Throw to the plate. Not in time. And the Reds walk it off at 11. 6-5.
34: The quest for October baseball is underway. Hear all the action all season long on your home of the Reds.
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2: In about 20 minutes to get you ready for the college football weekend, Jake Arthur at 2 o'clock to talk more Colts. And that's where we're starting today, kind of. Kenneth Walker, starting running back of the Kansas City Chiefs, has quickly become one of the selling points for the Chiefs this year after their first game. Now, if you heard Chris and I during NFL Prediction Week, then you already knew that he was going to be great for them and that he was going to make them better. It's the first time in his NFL career where he's the leading running back. And he was so good last week against the Denver Broncos on Monday Night Football. It made me question the Seattle Seahawks' decision over the last few years to make him the secondary back to Zachary Charbonnet. And they won the Super Bowl. So it seems like that decision made sense. I know in the playoffs, Charbonnet got hurt and it was all Walker and he won Super Bowl MVP. But it's a fair question. Why wasn't he the lead guy? And going into this game, when it comes to the Kansas City Chiefs, it's weird. Kenneth Walker's the guy everybody's talking about. Not Patrick Mahomes. That's a weird thing. Okay, he ripped the Broncos defense for 173 rushing yards and a touchdown. Basically, two rushing touchdowns. He caught that little forward pass from Mahomes on the weird misdirection play. As basically a handoff, but it goes down as a receiving touchdown. Anyway, he was unstoppable. That's the point I'm trying to make. Which is a problem for the Indianapolis Colts because they couldn't stop Derrick Henry last week. He ran for 144 yards and three touchdowns. Feels like we could be in for a similar week this week against the Kansas City Chiefs. Here is Indianapolis Colts head coach Shane Steichen on how they can improve their run defense against Kenneth Walker this week.
3: Yeah, for sure. I think really the big thing is tackling, right? That's the biggest thing. You got to get this guy on the ground. He runs low, he runs hard. And then our run fit's got to be great. You know, communication, staying your gaps defensively, make sure you're keying things. Obviously, when you're looking at it from a defense perspective, looking at offense formations, how they're running the ball at a certain formations, so you can kind of try to be one step ahead of where the ball is going so you can hit your gaps a little quicker and make tackles.
2: Coach Steichen right there talking about how they can improve the run defense, obviously tackling better. But also, like you said, filling your run gaps, doing those kind of things. And I think a lot of the stuff defensively really just goes back to the communication aspect that we've heard Coach Steichen talk about ever since that game on Sunday. Guys just not really knowing what their assignments are. That is one of the things that I'm going to be paying attention to a lot for this game on Sunday night. Are guys just where they're supposed to be? Or do there continue to be lapses in coverage and in, you know, which run gap is your responsibility and those kinds of things? Because it's incredibly important. Because if you're not filling the proper gaps against Kenneth Walker, then he's going to rip you for a 60-yard touchdown run like he did on Monday night against the Denver Broncos. Okay, I would argue, and this is just another concerning thing, that the Chiefs' offensive line is better than the Baltimore Ravens. Trey Smith, Creed Humphrey, and Kingsley Suamadia, solid, combined to be one of the better interior offensive lines in the NFL. It's a lot of beef in the middle, and they move bodies at a pretty high level. And then at tackle, you've got Josh Simmons, who didn't play week one. We'll see if he plays week two against the Indianapolis Colts, who was great for the Kansas City Chiefs last year. Like one of the highest rated offensive tackles coming out of high school, goes to Ohio State, tears his ACL his final year in Columbus, falls in the draft because of that, and the Chiefs said, thank you very much. And then he shows up his rookie season, and he played really well in the games that he was available for. He had some like personal stuff that happened last year, so he had to step away. But when he's on the field, he's a baller. Dude can flat out play. And then opposite of him, you have, you know, if you're an Indiana Hoosier fan, you know Khalil Benson, undrafted free agent, played for IU last year. Last week, played left tackle because Josh Simmons didn't play. And he handled Nick Benito like a pro. Now, obviously, the Chiefs did certain things offensively to help him, you know, chip Benito. They

0: I think part of why they ran the football a bunch is because Benson's a better run blocker than pass blocker right now. And sometimes getting those big guys moving forward just kind of helps them a little bit. So he played spectacularly against the Denver Broncos last week on Monday Night Football. Okay, I was super impressed by him. So the five offensive linemen for the Kansas City Chiefs, I think, are better than the five offensive linemen that we saw for the Baltimore Ravens last week. Doesn't bode well, given how poor this defensive line played, the Colts defensive line played last week against the Ravens. And if the Colts are going to win this football game, they have to stop the run. It is where every great offense begins. If you can run the football, it makes everything else easier. Things don't need to be easier for Patrick Mahomes. He can beat you when things are hard.
1: Yeah. Go ahead. Oh, man. My pen's not working. It's not good. Where's my other pen? There it is. So he can beat you when things are difficult, and they can't run the football. And so you have to make it more difficult on the Kansas City Chiefs to run the football. It's a problem that the Denver Broncos ran into last week. And Andy Reid showed the discipline to not get pass happy, which is something that he has a reputation of doing during his time in Kansas City. He stayed with the run game. They continued to pound the Denver Broncos into dirt. And for the Colts, they cannot allow that to happen. If the Kansas City Chiefs can run the football Sunday night, then the game is over. It's a foregone conclusion. You're not beating Patrick Mahomes when he has a run game. The best way to make things difficult on the Chiefs is to stop the run. Make Patrick Mahomes shoulder the load of everything offensively coming off of the torn ACL. The strength of this Colts defense is in the secondary. Everyone knows it. The problem is you can only get the absolute best out of your secondary when you know the opposing team is going to throw the football. The Colts' third down defense last week, pretty good. Ravens went 3 of 9 on third down, but that counts their final play of the game where they took a knee. It was, you know, 3rd and 11 or whatever. So I removed that. So really, the Ravens went 3 of 8 on third down. That's pretty good for the Colts. You know, that's 37.5%. Quick math right off the top of the brain. Definitely didn't do it last night when I was doing my prep. And, like that's good. And you say, well, you know, Colts defense really struggled on Sunday. If they were so good on third down, like, how did that happen? It happened because the Baltimore Ravens' average yards to go was 11.1. When the opposing team is in 3rd and 11, you know that they are throwing the football. You know that that is what's happening, and I get it. The Colts gave up some explosive plays on those third downs. You had the, you know, 17-yard scramble from Lamar Jackson. I'm pretty sure Zay Flowers hit a big play on one of those third downs as well. But for the other five, played pretty good defense. They put together a nice third down day. The problem is the Baltimore Ravens ran 64 plays on Sunday, and they only got to third down 9 times. And one of those times came because they were kneeling out the clock. So 8 times. The defense on first and second down for the Indianapolis Colts has to be better. You don't have to worry about, you know, throwing the football on third down when Derrick Henry runs for 12 yards on first and second down. Here's the other thing about that third down number to further emphasize this point on the first and second down defense. Yes, the Ravens' average yards to go was 11, but it wasn't because of anything that the Colts did. The Baltimore Ravens committed the vast majority of their penalties on those third downs, a holding call, a false start, and illegal formation, and illegal hands to the face, something to put them behind schedule. So it's not like, you know, first down, the Colts are holding Derrick Henry to a 2-yard carry, and then they're tackling him for loss. Nope, not a thing. It was 3rd and 5, and then their left tackle held somebody. And then it was 3rd and 15, or something similar. The Indianapolis Colts defense on 1st and 2nd down on Sunday was pitiful, and it has to be better if they're going to beat teams like the Kansas City Chiefs, who have shown the ability to run the football. If Kenneth Walker is averaging 5 yards a pop, and the Chiefs are consistently in 3rd and 3, 3rd and 2, Colts aren't winning that game. Because on 3rd and 3 and 3rd and 2, you can't just say, great, we get to defend the pass. We get to rely on Sauce Gardner and Chavarius Ward and Cam Bynum and Justin Wally, who I think is going to play much better this week. So they've got to figure out the 1st and 2nd down defense. I know there are concerns on the offensive side of the football as well for the Indianapolis Colts, but I think a lot of the offensive issues are going to get fixed. I feel much better about that side of the ball compared to the defensive side of the ball. The main concern for me, playing against the Chiefs team that just hung 31 points up on the Broncos without getting good production from Patrick Mahomes, is finding a way to get stops. Call me crazy. I'm worried about the Colts' ability to stop Patrick Mahomes, the best quarterback in the NFL. Okay, you can score as many points as you want, but if you give up 41, like the Colts did on Sunday, it probably won't matter. The Colts couldn't get stops last week. That is why they lost the game. You can't give up 41 and expect to win. Now, this week could be a little bit easier since the Chiefs don't have any receivers as good as Zay Flowers. Patrick Mahomes is not the running threat that Lamar Jackson is. But they're still the Chiefs. And it's going to be tough for the Colts to find a way to get stops if their defensive line doesn't play better. That is where it all starts for them. Buckner and Stewart in the middle have to be much better than they were against Baltimore. And then the linebackers got to fill gaps and make tackles. That didn't happen. Please do not let Jalen Carlisle play a single snap on Sunday. Please, just run C.J. Allen out there. I get it. He's a little bit behind. Just tell him his responsibility, and then everything will be okay. All right, please, though. No Jalen Carlisle. Don't want to see him at all. Run defense has to be significantly improved for the Colts to have a chance on Sunday. Chris, how many yards do you think Kenneth Walker is running for on Sunday?
2: 300.
1: That's what it feels like. That's what it feels like. Yeah. It feels like that's what we're headed for.
2: In all reality, I think he's in the 120 range. He still has a good game, but it's not a blowout crazy thing like against the Broncos. Say about 123.
1: What number does he have to run for you to feel like the Colts have a chance to win?
2: Oh, Kenneth Walker?
1: Mm-hmm.
2: As far as yardage, yes, for the Colts to win, I'd probably say like the same production that Jonathan Taylor had, upper 80s.
1: That's kind of what I'm thinking. Like, I think even if he gets like around 100, because I think that they're going to run him a bunch again just to try to keep Mahomes clean.
2: Absolutely.
1: So, like, if he, you know, yards per carry is probably a better metric to go off of. Like, if he's somewhere between 3 and 4 yards a carry, I think the Colts have a great chance to win.
2: I would agree with that.
1: Problem is, I don't think they're going to get there.
2: Nah. I could see that more 5-6 range, unfortunately.
1: Yeah.
2: Because he's not just who he is. He's coming in off of that game with the Broncos. He has a lot of momentum to bring into this one as well. So he's just going to keep rolling, I think.
1: Yeah. The interesting thing about him, and I'm not projecting he's going to get hurt. That is not what I'm saying. And I hope he doesn't, because he's a lot of fun to watch. He's never been the lead back before. That's actually not entirely true. He was his rookie season, and over the course of the year, the more carries he got, he eventually got hurt and missed a lot of time. I am curious to see how his body holds up, because last year, I think he had like 200 carries, which, look, man, you 200 carries and you go over 1,000 yards, you're a monster. That's what he did last year. But how does his body hold up over the course of the season when he carries the football 320 times. Because, like, he's thick, but he is a smaller dude. So I'm intrigued to see how he holds up. So, dude, last thing, and then we'll bring on Shea Hunt, Jay Araja. I got bored last night.
0: So I pulled
2: not
0: up some.
2: You.
0: Yeah, not me. Pulled up some Priest Holmes highlights, dude. Forgot about how good that guy was at football, man.
2: Oh yeah.
0: Just like, I need guys to jump over the pile again. It's so cool.
2: What, I agree.
0: LaDainian Tomlinson's probably the last one who consistently did it. And then I need safeties also jumping over the pile to stuff it. That was awesome.
2: Yeah, pile-wise, I would
0: like to bring
2: see
0: that back.
2: Again. I mean, the closest thing we might have seen to it is Saquon hurdling some dude. You know what I mean?
0: Yeah, but that's what guys do now. That's not the same, though. I need to dive in over the goal line.
2: Yeah, if they're not diving over or jumping over somebody like that, like it's Super Mario, then they're helicopter-wise and they land on their face like you saw in the college games last weekend. But, yeah, I would agree, man. Let's get some jumps over the pile for sure.
0: Yeah, I mean, it's cool. That's what I want to see when I watch football. I want to see cool stuff. Speaking of cool stuff, college football, so sick. I love it. You should love it, too. We got a great weekend lined up. Indiana, tough matchup against Western Kentucky. Not really. But we got other great games going on. Shehan Jeyaraja of CBS Sports is going to join the show here in 3 minutes to get you ready for the college football weekend.
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0: A little more dubstep for you here as we try to get Shehun Jeyaraja on the line. Did I tell him Eastern time? I may have messed up. Could be on me. Oh, yeah, no. I said Eastern. So he should hopefully answer here in a second. If not, I can always text him. No big deal. But no, this weekend of college football, it's such an interesting weekend because there's really not like a big slate of games. Like last week, it felt like every time stamp there was like a big game. You know, it's a brutal week when ABC is putting Arkansas on at noon. ABC, one of the main channels. I personally wouldn't vote to do that if I was ABC. But hey, you know, sometimes you have to make tough decisions. So after that, like, you know, there's a couple of games at 3:30 that are like kind of interesting. You know, Louisville plays SMU. That's a big one for the ACC. Winner of that game, probably playing Miami in the ACC title game. And then after that, it's a boatload of nothing. Until 7:30, you get LSU and Ole Miss. And that's part of why I want to have Shehun on. Really smart guy who really knows his stuff. There's, you know, a little bit of drama going on there. And with, you know, Sam Levitt, IU fan asking, is Sam Levitt out? Listed as doubtful. Sam Levitt, starting quarterback of LSU. You probably know him from his time at Arizona State when they made the college football playoff with him playing quarterback. Is Sam Levitt out? No. I know he's listed as doubtful, but he's absolutely going to play. So we'll see. Shehun's not answering. What a bummer. I just texted him. We'll see. So hopefully we'll be able to get him on later in the show. If not, we'll be fine. Then we'll, you know, we still got Jake Arthur coming on at 2 o'clock. So last, you know, segment, I was talking about this Indianapolis Colts defense because that is the really concerning piece for the Colts going into that was the concerning piece for the Colts coming into the season. That is the concerning piece for them going into this game. And the biggest thing for them is this defensive line was terrible. It was no good whatsoever. And just awful against the Ravens. I complained about it a lot on Monday. The Ravens ran the football right at Arden Key repeatedly. He didn't hold up. It was bad. I know he forced a fumble, but you know, there were 63 other offensive plays run by here, call Shehun again. He's ready. Sorry, I didn't specify that to him. My bad there. So the defensive line for the Colts has to be better, though. All right, Arden Key, they just ran the football right at him. And, you know, he really struggled. And that's why, you know, he was a rotational pass rusher. You know, every other stop in his career, it's, you know, because he can't really defend the run. So it's not because, you know, he can't get after the passer. If you're a rotational pass rusher, you should be able to get after the passer. The problem is the run defense from him. So I thought that, you know, when the Ravens were in those third and long spots, I thought Arden Key played well. I thought he was fine. You know, he applied pressure on the quarterback. Again, the problem was the Ravens only had 9 third downs the entire game because of how poor the defense was on the first two downs. And it starts up front. The commitment to stopping the run has to be there on Sunday when they play against the Chiefs. And, you know, it didn't really seem like it was there against the Ravens. It was lackluster, not great at all. So if they can get on the same page on the first two downs and they can stop the run, they can really make it a priority. Like, you've got a good secondary. You do. It's one of the better ones in football. Our hotline number is 317-558-7181, right, Chris? Yes, sir. Okay. Yeah, that's weird. I don't know why he's not answering. We're texting. So you've got to have a stronger commitment to stopping the run, especially from those defensive linemen, because you've got this
1: you know, good secondary. It's supposed to be one of the 10 best in football. Shea Hunt said he's not getting any calls. That's weird. I mean, 317. I mean, 972. Let me not say his number on the air. You got those numbers flipped. That's why. All good. This is why you should save the numbers whenever I send them to you. So you said what? Oh, good. We'll get Shea Hunt on here in a second. This is a high-quality operation over here. It's great. Anyway, back to the Colts here while we're waiting to get Shea Hunt on. You've got this really talented secondary. I know there were some miscommunications last week when the Colts were on defense, but if those can get fixed, then I think the trust in the secondary will be restored. When they were on the same page, they played well. Speaking of playing well, college football is in full swing. We got great games last weekend. We got great games this upcoming weekend as Shea Hunt Araja joins us from CBS Sports to talk a little college football. Shea Hunt, I need your help with something. So this is one of those weekends where I need to talk to my wife and explain to her, because in her mind, football is on Saturday and Sunday. But tomorrow night, we got Houston and Texas Tech. How do I explain that I need to watch this game to her?
8: Well, ask her if she heard about that whole gambling scandal over the offseason and say that this is the moment where we figure out whether any of this was worth it. This is a big game for Texas Tech. I'm actually leaving to go drive over there in a couple of hours, so I'm excited for that one. But it's a big-time matchup, man. It is a game that I think will have implications for making the Big 12 title game. I think the winner of this game has the inside track to make the college football playoff. And it's the first time that we're ever going to see Will Hammond start at home against a power conference opponent. So it doesn't get a whole lot bigger than that at Texas Tech, and it's going to be one of the most important games of their season.
1: It really is, and they struggled a little bit last week against Oregon State and, you know, pulled away late, won, you know, by 11. How concerned are you by how they looked last week in Corvallis?
8: No, I mean, really through the first 2 weeks, I think that their defense has not looked especially impressive, right? Now, again, it's very early. I imagine that they're not throwing everything out there quite as yet, but this is a unit that obviously last year in their three non-conference games just completely eliminated teams. No team scored more than 7 points against them in their three non-conference games. I think that Oregon State got 10 last year. Well, through two games, right, you have the Oregon State game this year, which this Oregon State team, I think, might be pretty good, to be quite honest. But, like, you know, they obviously are competitive into the fourth quarter, finished with more than 20 points. And even the week prior, they were just not able to really put away Abilene Christian. It was never competitive, but they just didn't pull away in the way that you saw them do last year. And so now, heading into this matchup against Houston, a really good Houston team that runs the ball at an incredibly high level, that has a veteran quarterback in Connor Wigman, like, I think that there are reasons for concern heading into this matchup. And so, look, I think that Texas Tech certainly has the ability to get things back on track, but this is probably their most important game of the season, and we have just not seen a Texas Tech that looked anything like a championship-level program yet.
1: Yeah, and it's an interesting thing because in the preseason, their head coach comes out and says, I think our defense is better this year. And then, like you said, like, the defense is, it just hasn't looked as dominant as we've expected. And I know Connor Wigman is a veteran guy. He was like a highly touted recruit coming out of high school. He winds up here at Houston. I just feel like in order to beat, you know, teams like Texas Tech, when you're a team like Houston, you sometimes need this like superhero at quarterback. I'm not convinced Wigman is that. I think this game is going to be awesome, but I feel like he might be, I just don't know if he's necessarily the quarterback that's going to take Houston from being really good like they have been the last couple of years to kind of into this upper echelon as much as I do like Houston. What are your thoughts on Connor Wigman?
8: Yeah, I mean, I think that certainly he's not sort of somebody who I view as a crazy game changer at the quarterback position. He's not somebody who, again, when you play against the elite of the elite teams, that I think will necessarily go out and win games for you. But I do think that he provides a lot of challenges for opposing defenses. You know, when I look at this matchup especially, by the way, if Texas Tech's defensive line is not going to be what we expected this year. He is the type of quarterback who's able to really cause issues with his rushing ability. And especially when you mix in their very talented running back room led by Mekhi Hughes. Like, this is a group that I think will be able to cause issues. And then if you can run play action off of it, if you can run some misdirection off of it, you have an all Big 12 receiver in Amari Thomas out there as well. I think that it's more a collection of the sum of parts than it necessarily has to be Wigman going out and making plays. Now, we have seen also games where Connor Wigman took over as a passer and dealt from the pocket, even during his time at Texas A&M. But I don't think that he necessarily needs to do that for Houston's offense to have success.
0: Okay. Joined by Shehan Jeyaraja from CBS Sports. Does a great job covering college football. You can read him at CBSSports.com. Before we get to Ole Miss and LSU, kind of the headliner of this weekend, I do want to ask you about the Big Ten, because obviously Ohio State, you know, loses to Texas last week, blow a 20-point lead in the fourth quarter. That's probably not a fair way to say that, because Texas did a lot of work in the third quarter to score that early fourth quarter touchdown. You've got, you know, Oregon losing to Oklahoma State. You know, the SEC had a really nice weekend last week. It's probably not a fair time to ask this question, but based off of what we've seen through two games, do you think Indiana looks like the best team in the Big Ten?
8: Yeah, it's a fair question. You know, I'm really curious because, you know, for Indiana, of course, we haven't seen them have to play real competition as yet, but they've been flawless in their couple games that we've seen. You know, I will say too, right, like I think that people are a little quick to write off Ohio State. They went on the road and actually covered, by the way, against now the number one team in the country. It was just a one-point game. And frankly, I think that we leave that game thinking, wow, the coaches really bungled that there at the end, and not necessarily this team isn't good enough, right? And so I still think that for me, Ohio State is that number one team, but like Indiana is competitive with them. Certainly Oregon has been very disappointing to this point. You know, I think that, like, you know, USC is kind of interesting, but I'd probably take Indiana over them as well. Same with Penn State. So, like, I think that there's certainly a case, but at least in this moment, I'd probably still lean Ohio State as my number one team.
0: Yeah, it's a great point. Cause like winning in Austin is hard. When you're in Columbus and you have to go down to Austin, Texas, like it's like 100 degrees. I'm sure that had some sort of an impact. You know, you could argue Ohio State looked a little worn out at the end of that game. But my concern for them, I thought they were overly reliant on Jeremiah Smith, and it didn't feel like they had any other guys, you know, which is really weird for them because usually they've got like seven receivers that we like. It didn't feel like they had any other like big-time weapon that they could go to when it felt like Texas averted so much more of their attention to Jeremiah Smith in the second half. Do you think Ohio State is too Jeremiah Smith dependent?
8: I think they are. And, I mean, you know, I think sort of the question is that, you know, how much of that is Julian saying, how much of that is not having options, right? Because especially in that second half, I felt like you saw Julian Sand really start to force things to Jeremiah Smith. And, like, I mean, how could you not, right? Yeah, Jeremiah Smith is the best player in the country. You know, when we saw the first couple games of the season, you know, Devin McCune looked like a really solid pickup from UTSA, the transfer. Brandon Innes, former five-star player as well. Like, they have other guys. Chris Henry, right? Like they have other guys in that room. Like, this is still a stacked wide receiver room. And also, like, I didn't love the way that they moved away from the running game. And now the running game wasn't super efficient, but I thought that it was effective whenever they needed it to be, right? They picked up first downs and all this sort of stuff. So, like, I felt like it was an issue with game plan and Julian Sain getting in his head. I don't necessarily think that it's a personnel issue. Maybe I'll end up being wrong about that. Who knows? But I think that they have to make a concerted effort to, you know what, when things get tough, we have to find ways to get other guys' plays. And look, it was more natural the last 2 years, right? They had Carnell Tate, who was a top five pick in the draft, and they had Emeka Egbuka, who was a top five pick in the draft. So, like, they don't have one of those guys to bail them out whenever Jeremiah Smith doesn't get open. But I think they do have more than they give themselves credit for.
0: I would agree with that. Look, it's Ohio State. You're going to tell me they're not talented? Like, yeah, I'm with you. It's probably a coaching thing, which, you know, who would have thought? Arthur Smith struggling to get other guys involved. I mean, just, I'm baffled by that. Joined by Shehan Jeyaraja, who does a great job covering college football for CBS. And so How do you feel about Texas after that game?
8: Yeah, I mean, I think that for one, like, this is the kind of resilient performance that we have frankly been waiting for from Steve Sarkisian's Texas. I mean, they have crumbled time and time again in these elite level games. 0-5 against Ohio State and Georgia the last 2 years. Well, this tells me that even more than the personnel stuff, this tells me that they have the resilience to make the college football playoff and give themselves a chance. And I think that's a position for them to beat, right? Just to have the ability to go out there and you know, win these tough games and pick up these tough yards. I mean, 12 play drives to close the game for touchdowns. Like, that's serious business. That's championship level business. Now, at the same time, I said heading into the game, I need them to be consistent. And frankly, even in a win, they were not consistent. Once they kind of hit that level where they're more reliable over four quarters, and by the way, I do think that, like, it wasn't in this game, but I think overall, like, Arch Manning has been one of their more inconsistent players. I do think that we need to see a level of consistency from this whole roster just for them to actually be able to make it through four games of the college football playoff and win a national championship.
0: It's a great point on the consistency of Texas, because when the game finished, I was like, all right. It kind of felt like the normal Coach Sarkisian at Texas experience where, like, look, if you're going to come back down, you know, 20 against Ohio State, like, it confirms, I think, everything we thought about Texas talent-wise coming into the season. But the fact that you went down by 20 also confirms all of the fears of Texas of, like, the inconsistency has been the consistency for them in a lot of these bigger games. Even though I will say, like, some of it felt weird. Like the Cam Coleman interception, I know Arch threw it, but it kind of felt like a Cam Coleman thing. Like, it doesn't feel like those mistakes are going to be repeated. Like, that was just a really bizarre play. So you mentioned the inconsistencies. I guess, how do you balance that with the talent that they have?
8: Yeah, I mean, I think that, for one, right, like, I think that was one thing that gave you some optimism heading into that third and fourth quarter, is that basically every single break that could break against Texas broke against Texas in that first half, and things ultimately did get managed the right direction, which I think is a good thing. And so, you know, you kind of just think over the course of X amount of games and X amount of plays, eventually that stuff just kind of evens out, right? And that's what ended up happening against Ohio State. But, you know, I think that there are teams, and just with the strength of Texas' schedule, there are teams that are going to be able to take advantage of that. Now, I certainly hope that there isn't a team the level of Florida, for example, where Texas goes down to their level like they did last year, or Kentucky or Mississippi State. I mean, there were countless games in 2025 where they played down to their competition and either lost or nearly lost games. I think that they have to be better than that to avoid the pitfalls along the way, because, again, this is the new number one team in the country. This is the team that I think deserves to be the favorite right now to win the national championship. And so, again, to have championship-level performance, you have to have championship-level consistency.
0: Absolutely, especially over the course of a playoff, as you mentioned earlier. Again, joined by Cheyenne Jayaraja from CBS Sports. Let's move to this Saturday, the big headliner, Ole Miss and LSU. I said yesterday, I think this is going to be the most hostile return for any player slash coach since LeBron went back to Cleveland the first time when he left for Miami. Like, you can hide in security all you want. There's still going to be 65,000 really mad people in that arena. What are you expecting from an environment standpoint in that game?
8: Yeah, I mean, it's going to be nuts, right? Like, you know, whatever you want to compare it to, you know, LeBron going back to Cleveland, Kevin Durant going back to Oklahoma City. Like, it's one of those, right? Except, like you said, instead of 18,000 people, it's 65,000. And, you know, it's one thing, right, for a player to leave, because, like, I think that, you know, even when LeBron and Kevin Durant left, like, they tried to, you know, handle things the right way. Well, Lane Kiffin has very explicitly tried to not handle things the right way during this whole process, right? Of course, at one point he throws, you know, Ole Miss under the bus and says, well, you know, players said that they didn't want to go to Ole Miss and follow me because of the legacy of racism. Like, again, it's just he threw so many little bombs and jabs along the way. Obviously tried to entice a lot of their roster, including their star quarterback, Trinidad Shambliss, to follow him. It just was handled about as badly as it could. And I think that, again, you know, this is probably, I mean, this is one of the biggest games in the history of Ole Miss. not just like put aside the Kiffin nonsense for a second, right? This is a top 10 matchup in the Grove. The winner of this game has an inside track to the college football playoff, to competing for an SEC championship. The loser, it becomes really, really difficult. And so I think that this is a moment where Ole Miss and their fans feel like we have to show up, we have to perform. By the way, like, LSU is likely not going to have their starting quarterback, Sam Leavitt, in this game. This is a moment that I think they feel like we have to take advantage.
0: I'm glad you brought up Sam Leavitt, because that whole story I find interesting, because he's listed as doubtful, and then Ole Miss comes out and is like, we don't really think that he's doubtful. We think Lane Kiffin's playing with us. It sounds like you think, though, that like he actually is. What are kind of your thoughts on that whole story?
8: Yeah, so my colleague Matt Zenitz is reporting that he has a legitimate upper body injury. And, you know, he was pulled at the last second from a media availability on Tuesday. Now, again, after the game last week, there wasn't any indication that he had an injury, but that could have happened during practice, could have happened during workouts. You just have no idea. So, Sam Leavitt is also, frankly, one of the most injury-prone quarterbacks in college football. So, like, it shouldn't be a huge surprise to anybody that he's dealing with some injury issues. So, if I had to guess, right, like, I think that he tries to play on Saturday. This is a huge spot. They're paying him a lot of money for this reason, right? But they have backup options too, right? Hassan Longstreet is a second-year player who transferred from USC this offseason. They've got a transfer as well from the FCS level who's been playing really, really well as a backup quarterback and actually has been the primary backup quarterback. So I think they'll have answers no matter what, but I mean, I do think that this Leavitt thing is real.
0: Yeah, and it's interesting. I don't know how much of a gambler you are, but like, that news came out and the line didn't move. Like, it still kind of stayed at LSU -3. I don't know if that's telling me that Vegas thinks Sam Leavitt's not very good, or if it's telling me the rest of this LSU roster is so good it doesn't really matter who plays quarterback, because I think you could make the case for both. What does that, I guess, lack of line movement kind of tell you?
8: Well, I think that ESPN's Pete Thamel reported that Ole Miss's staff thinks that they're playing games and that this isn't actually real. So I think that part of the Vegas line thing is that Vegas is like, well, maybe Lane Kiffin's a liar, which frankly would not
0: possible.
8: Be that unusual situation. Yeah. Now, I do think too, right, like, frankly, I mean, I'm sure not a lot of people watched too much of that LSU-Louisiana Tech game last week, but Leavitt was horrible, like, yeah, absolutely awful in that game. He threw three interceptions, just looked like a mess in that performance. If, frankly, if he has an upper body or shoulder injury and couldn't throw well, that would actually explain a little bit why he was so bad in that game. So I think that there's sort of this thing that, like, you know what, like, this LSU team, they definitely, for example, in the Clemson game, they benefited from him being in the lineup. They benefited from his rushing especially. But, like, I do think that there's reasons to believe that the backup quarterback, Clark, has a chance to come close to replicating that performance. And frankly, if LSU wins this game, and even, by the way, if they win a national championship, everybody's going to talk about Lane Kiffin, the offensive mind. It's actually going to be on the strength of that defense anyway.
0: Yeah, the defense is nasty. Like, watching them play against Clemson, LSU made Clemson look like it looked like a bye game. It looked like LSU paid Clemson $1.5 million to come and get crushed. And to your point, it's because of the defense, which is interesting, because just kind of from my, you know, bird's eye view, it kind of seemed like there were some concerns at like linebacker and along the defensive line. How surprised are you by the, you know, level of this LSU defense?
8: Well, you know, I feel like, frankly, when I look at the transfer portal, I think it is much easier to transfer in a defense than it is an offense, especially when you talk about offensive line. Like, I think that offensive line is the hardest position group to rebuild through the transfer portal. I think defensively, like, you know, for whatever reason, right? Like, I think that you tend to see much more immediate results. And they had a good core in place as well, right? Like, I mean, Whit Weeks is already a big-time player for them. You also, by the way, have Princewell Umanmielen come in, who was a star for Ole Miss last year, already played in Ole Miss's system. It's a little different now with Blake Baker as defensive coordinator, but he knows how the program works. And so, you know, I think that it's just easier to do that on defense. They brought in a ton of talent. Johnson. And frankly, by the way, like, LSU was already pretty good on defense last year. Like, that was not the reason that Brian Kelly got fired. It was because of the offense. So I think that just that combination of factors, the depth that they have, the talent that they have, the returning production that they already had, it just makes it an easier transition than having to rebuild an offensive structure in an offseason.
0: Absolutely. That makes a lot of sense. Again, joined by Shehan Jeyaraja from CBS Sports, talking college football. Last thing for Shehan, and I will let you go. Very rarely in sports do we have a head coach hired and then fired after 1 year. Do you think Ryan Silverfield is going to be the head coach at Arkansas for the again next year?
8: Man, when your coach is doing the people have tried to write my obituary before and it's game two, like that is not good news, man. That is really not good. When you got people trying to, you know, to get the marketing manager fired because he went and saw his undergrad play, but like we are in full on panic mode right now at the University of Arkansas, and it's only been 2 weeks. And by the way, they have Georgia this week. This is about as bad a situation as you can possibly have. Look, I think that, like, I certainly thought that Arkansas was going to lose to Utah. I did not think that they were going to get absolutely flattened the way that they did. I understand that Arkansas is one of the lower spending rosters, that they obviously transferred in a lot of talent. Like, to get flattened like that against a first year coach that's replacing every single lineman that they had on the roster last year, it's just a very, very bad look. I don't know if they're going to move on after 1 year. And by the way, frankly, like, financially, I don't know if that's doable for them regardless. Yeah. But, you know, I'm never going to make the Chad Morris comparison, but, like, this is off to a really bad start. This is really bad news. And frankly, just to close things out, like, I felt like they backed into this hire, right? Yep. Because initially they were going after Golish, then Golish fixed Auburn. And then, you know, then they try to convince Eric Morris to change his mind, and he says no, he's already committed to Oklahoma State. And they just kind of took, like, all right, well, this is next best available. That is not how you run a successful search. I think, for example, and not that he would have come here, but, like, look at what Kentucky did, right? Like, they were like, let's go find somebody promising coming up and who can bring some excitement into this program. I mean, again, like, I hope that Ryan Silverfield can figure it out for his own sake. I've got nothing against him by any means, but he just looks so out of his depth right now.
0: As an Arkansas fan, I'm with you. I want him to figure it out, but I think you're so right when you say that this felt like a hire that they backed into. I thought Kane Womack should have been the hire, played at Arkansas, defensive coordinator at Alabama, a defense is pretty good, but instead they wind up with Silverfield. It's a mess. We'll see how it all goes. Shehan, have a good time tomorrow night at Texas Tech in Houston. I'm assuming you'll have some articles and stuff out on that game after it's over?
8: Yes, sir. Yes, sir.
0: All right. Sounds good. Thanks for your time, Shehan.
8: Thank you so much for having me.
0: You got it. That is Shehan Jeyaraja. Go check him out on X. Does a great job covering the great sport that is college football. And I think we do a pretty good job here talking Colts. This defensive line, man, can it just be average? That's really all that we need from this defensive front. I'll tell you why that's all that they need from him in 3 minutes.
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0: Indianapolis Colts play football Sunday night. Football. And, man, I just want them to put together a good showing. And so much of it is going to fall on that defense. It's going to fall on this defensive line. And, you know, we talked a lot about the pass rush and how concerning that was. Not really concerned about that after week one. Much more concerned about the lack of run defense from this front. And there just needs to be more of a commitment to stopping the run. Right? Like, if you're giving up 140 rushing yards every week, you're not going to beat anybody. I know the linebackers have a role in this as well, but their job is made easier through the defensive line playing well. You know, maybe Jalen Carlisle could record like one single stat if the defensive line played a little bit better. And it all starts up front with Buckner and Grover Stewart. Your defensive tackles are the ones who are supposed to lead the charge in stuffing the run. Look, maybe they're both washed. They're 33 and 34 years old. I hope that's not the case. If they are, Colts are in for quite a long season. Okay, they've both got to be better going forward for this run defense. You know, Leiau Tulatu and Arden Key, who got his face ran through multiple times by the Ravens, they obviously have their roles in setting the edge, but they're mainly out there to rush the passer. DeForest Buckner and Grover Stewart have to be significantly improve this week defending the run if the Colts are going to have a chance. And look, I'm not saying that they need to be great. You're playing Creed Humphrey and Trey Smith. You're probably not going to be great. Like don't get me wrong, though. That would obviously be nice. But can they just be average? Can they just be solid against the run? If they can just be solid, then I think we're going to see huge strides from the Colts defense this week as hopefully communication gets better on the back end of the defense. But look, you can communicate fantastically in the secondary. Doesn't matter if you can't stop the run and you know, and teams are gashing you for, you know, 7 and 8 yard chunk play. So we'll see if the Colts can get it fixed. It's vital to their success. Now, it's not all bad for the Indianapolis Colts as they are ready to play the Kansas City Chiefs
1: on Sunday night. I do think that they have some advantages, not very many, but they do have some advantages against this Kansas City Chiefs team. I'll tell you what they are at 1 o'clock, but first, Chris has your sports update.
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2: The Colts still have the NFL's longest losing streak and hope to avoid a ninth on Sunday. Ninth consecutive loss Sunday when they go to Kansas City to play the Chiefs. Anthony Richardson did show up on the injury report with a minor groin injury. Did not practice yesterday. Keenan Allen was limited but did practice yesterday. Indiana Fever getting back to practice themselves and getting ready to get back to business with a game in Toronto against the Tempo. You can find that matchup at 7:30 tomorrow night on the ION Network. Fever go into the game holding on to fifth place in overall standings. Number four ranked IU Hoosiers are finalizing their game plan for Saturday's non-conference game with the Hilltoppers of Western Kentucky. If you aren't going to the game in Bloomington, you can catch that on Peacock at 4 o'clock Saturday afternoon. Hoosiers are still about 44.5-point favorites for that one. There's your sports update on Indy Sports Ticket, 1430 AM, 93.9 HD2, and always free on the free Indy Sports Ticket app.
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0: Hour number two of the Real Jonathan Smith Show getting underway. Big thanks to Shayan J. Roger for joining us earlier. Talking a little college football. Jake Arthur, he'll join us at 2 o'clock to talk more Colts. Timothy Bowman, with a question for us, Chris.

0: En garde!
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2: Reason to leave Indiana. Why would you leave? It's probably the best job in college football right now. Because the way that he has resurrected the program, they're not firing him. They could lose every game in Big Ten play this year, and people would not care. They could do it again next year as well. They're not firing Coach Cignetti. And that's also not going to happen. Like, he has an absolute... Look, he's got a lot of money to spend on NIL. They're paying him a lot of money. He has the buy-in of everybody. So, yeah, he's not leaving. It's a great thought. Maybe Kirby Smart would leave Georgia. Probably not. But, you know, I think he's really the only college football guy that might leave. I think everybody else is pretty content to stay home. So, yeah, Coach Cignetti, he'd be cool, but he's not going anywhere. So a lot of the preview stuff leading up to this Colts game against the Chiefs is going to be about how the Chiefs have the advantage. They absolutely do. The Colts have some advantages as well, though, because in the NFL, every team has a weakness. Okay, it's why the lines are so thin. It's why when you go through, you know, when you get on ESPN.com or, you know, a sports book that you like, and you work your way through the list of games, you consistently, you know, see these really small lines, right? Like Carolina and Atlanta. If you watched those two teams play last week, and you'd be like, oh, Carolina, favored by like a touchdown. No, 2.5. The Eagles are playing the Titans. Eagles are only favored by 7, even though the Titans lost by 13 last week to the Jets. Lines are historically slim and thin. And so that, to me, speaks to the power of the salary cap. Every team in the NFL has some sort of weakness that you can exploit. Even a team like the Rams has one. So that's why they only scored 7 points week 1 against San Francisco. So when I look at the Chiefs, what are the weaknesses? Offensively, they don't have any great receivers. Zay Flowers is the kind of guy that no matter what corner he's playing against, with the exception of Patrick Surtain, he's going to get his. He's going to be impactful. You're going to notice him. Whereas with these Chiefs receivers, that's just not the case. Rashee Rice, probably the Chiefs' best receiver. Not at that level as Zay Flowers. Good player, but I think Charvarius Ward or Sauce Gardner should be just fine covering him. Xavier Worthy, Tyquan Thornton, Cyrus Allen, same thing. Those are the next three Chiefs receivers in line that I'm not worried about the Colts having to cover. Justin Wally should have a much easier time defending those guys compared to Zay Flowers. Okay, hopefully, with Cam Bynum not being the green dot guy anymore on the back end of the defense, hopefully, you know, he's able to get on the same page as Justin Wally, and they're not leaving him out to dry one-on-one against the best receiver on the opposing team. If guys are on the same page, I think this secondary is going to have a nice night on the road against the Chiefs. Offensively, I think this is the Tyler Warren game. It looks like Manziel Delaney is going to play, according to Ian Rappaport. Here he is a couple of days ago on ESPN updating us on Manziel Delaney and the shoulder injury that he suffered Monday night against the Broncos.
3: And Manziel Delaney deserves all of that praise, but he did spend the day getting tests done on that shoulder, of course, made the interception, landed on that shoulder, and actually suffered an injury earlier in the spring and summer on that scapula, landed right on that. He's had some tests. So X-ray, negative, that is a good sign. CT scan, negative, not out of the woods yet, but there's a lot of positivity that this is a short-term injury.
2: Ian Rappaport right there. Can we get that sounder for us? That was groovy. I liked that. That was cool.
4: You like that?
2: Yeah. Well, you know, I liked it. Anyway, so Manziel Delaney probably.

0: going to play. Ian Rapoport tweeted yesterday quoting Andy Reid, where Andy Reid said, quote, there's a pretty good chance he plays. So we're probably going to see the top 10 pick at corner out of LSU play on Sunday night. That means the Chiefs are going to have two good corners, we think. Delane, top 10 pick this year. Legarius Sneed playing nickel back in Kansas City after robbing the Titans the last couple of years. He was terrible there. All of a sudden, he's back in Kansas City, and he's awesome, right? So they played him at nickel a lot, so he's going to be covering Josh Downs. So which means to me, they're young at outside corner. It's Mansoor Delane, rookie. Noel Williams, second year, third-round pick last year. Okay, this is a game where, one, I think that they're going to look to pick on Noel Williams, but I also think that we're going to see a lot of Tyler Warren. I think we're going to see a lot of Tyler Warren this week in this game because you don't have to worry about Kyle Hamilton covering him. Like as good as a defensive coordinator as Spags is and the blitzes that he dials up, I don't think they're great at safety between Alohi Gilman and Tremari Connor. Like that is the weakness of the secondary and of the defense in general. They don't have a great option at linebacker or safety to cover a guy like Tyler Warren. So I think we're going to see a lot of Tyler Warren this week. I think he has a nice week bouncing back from his 3 receptions for 13 yards and a touchdown last week against Baltimore. Okay, I also think that they try to pick on Noel Williams. It's not that he's a bad player, but when you look at the 3 corners that the Chiefs are going to put on the field, he's clearly the lesser of the 3 that the Chiefs are going to play. So this feels like a game where they try to get Alec Pierce matched up on Noel Williams as much as possible. Okay, we'll see if the Colts look to pick on him at all. Maybe they try to find a way to expose their youth at corner as well. Maybe they're really aggressive players. Maybe, you know, Mansoor Delane got 1 pick last week, and he thinks this is easy. And so now you catch him trying to jump routes all the time. Okay, if that's the case, like, you can take advantage of that. And the Colts have the receivers on their roster to take advantage of that. Okay, but the biggest thing for the Indianapolis Colts this week to have a, you know, successful game is they have to stay out of 3rd and long. Okay, that's where Steve Spagnuolo and this Kansas City Chiefs defense kill people. Like, the Broncos struggled on Monday night because they were consistently in 3rd down and got to throw the football. Staying on schedule is incredibly important this week. Daniel Jones was asked about the importance of staying on schedule yesterday. Here he is talking about staying on schedule against the Kansas City Chiefs.
1: Yeah, for sure. I think really the big thing is tackling, right? That's the biggest thing. You got to get this guy on the ground.
2: Yeah, I think it is. I think, you know, they obviously they're known to pressure a lot and you know, want to blitz and bring extra guys. So anytime we can stay ahead of the chains, we can, you know, get in advantageous situations for us, we're certainly better off. So we'll certainly have a plan for their pressure and a plan for what they do on defense. But, you know, the better position we can put ourselves in each play, the better off.
0: Daniel Jones right there talking about the importance of staying on schedule. And it is important this week, right? Because when it's 3rd and got to throw it, Spags is going to throw out all these weird blitzes. And it can be confusing. And it can derail your day as an offense. This Colts offense was good last year because they stayed on schedule. And it's just common sense. 3rd and 2 is so much easier than 3rd and 8. 1st down to 2nd and 4 to 1st down again. Way easier than 3rd and 9. So much of football is just remaining multiple, like remaining in situations where the opposition doesn't know what you're doing, where you have the option to run or pass. And, you know, obviously on 3rd and 9, you don't really have a choice. You have to throw the football. And then at that point, you know, you got to deal with the weirdness of this Chiefs defense. So staying on schedule, incredibly important for the Indianapolis Colts, not just this week, but also in the weeks ahead as well, because I like Daniel Jones a lot more on 3rd and 3 than I do on 3rd and 10 when everybody in the world knows that he's throwing the football. So I do think that the only area where it's a wash, and I am fired up to see how this plays out on Sunday night, this Chiefs front seven, I think, is nasty. It's a really good unit, and I'm ready to watch them take on this Colts run game because both units have quite a bit of talent. Peter Woods looked really good as a rookie. You know, his first game against the Broncos, Chris Jones needs no introduction. Nick Bolton's flying around, taking dudes' heads off. And they really beat up what is supposed to be this great Broncos offensive line. Look, I think it's just a PR thing. Like, I know the Broncos have great PR for their offensive line. Troy Aikman raved about them, calling them the best offensive line in football on Monday night. I think that's absurd. Their offensive line last year wasn't able to run the ball. They finished 21st in rushing. That's it. And they've got two good backs. Okay, they do a good job of protecting Bo Nix, but they don't run the football like the Colts do. And I am fascinated to see how this Colts offensive line and Jonathan Taylor, you know, and these tight ends and Shane Steichen go about trying to run the football against what I think is going to be one of the better front sevens that they're going to see all year. I'm fascinated by it. And, you know, last year, or I guess it was 2 years ago, when Anthony Richardson was the quarterback, I talked quite a bit about explosive plays. Like, that was such an important thing for the Colts last year because they weren't consistent enough offensively with Anthony Richardson at quarterback. And I'm sure, you know, those who were listening to me 2 years ago, you probably got sick of me saying the words explosive plays. I think the words for this year are run game. Can the Colts have a good run game week in and week out? Because it just makes things easier on Daniel Jones. We saw it time and time again last year. When you have a good run game, it just makes things easier because then you're in 3rd and 1, 3rd and 3, and you don't have to worry about Daniel Jones on 3rd and 10 with everybody having their eyes on him, knowing that they're going to throw the football. And so the run game offensively is going to be really important. And then more importantly, can they stop the opposing team's running game? Because they couldn't week 1. Week 2, we're going to find out. I don't think that they're really going to be able to. And when you look at their schedule, like, they're going to play a lot of teams that want to run the football. Like, they're going to play Houston week 3, who went out and they added David Montgomery. They drafted, you know, Keelan Rutledge out of Georgia Tech with their first round pick so that they could hopefully run the football a little bit better. Like, they want to run it. The Steelers want to run it. The Vikings with Aaron Jones want to run the football, especially if Kyler Murray is going to be hurt. They play Jacksonville twice. Like, Liam Cohen does as good a job as any coach in the NFL at figuring out ways to run the football. When they play the Dolphins in week 10, Devon Achane over there, he wants to run the football. Cowboys in week 9, Devontae Williams last year was one of the better running backs in football. The Cowboys ran it really well. Giants in week 12, they've got like 3 running backs over there that are really good. Saquon Barkley in week 14, like, they're going to see so many teams that desire to run the football and are built on running the football. And you look at this Colts defense, and it doesn't feel like they're really built to stop the run. So they've got to find a way to slow down these opposing offenses that are looking to run the football. And then offensively, if your defense is struggling, what is the best way to help your defense out? Keep them off the field. I feel so much better about the Colts winning games if their defense is on the field for 25 minutes as opposed to 35 minutes. Like it was, you know, last week against Baltimore. They were on the field a lot. It's a problem. If you can run the football offensively, then you don't have to worry about that as much. So run game, run game, run game. It is vital to the Colts' success this year on both sides of the football. We'll see how it pans out for them on Sunday night. I think that they get outrushed. Probably means that they're going to lose. John Buzzard asked a good question over on X, as he does. You can always tweet at me at underscore underscore Jonathan Smith. you can text the show, 317-228-1430. You can call that number as well if you have thoughts on the Indianapolis Colts as well. But Buzzard asked this question. He said, serious question was something C. Fitch brought up. Last week, the Ravens referred during interviews to the coaches as coach. Colts refer to their coaches by their first name. So it's just Shane. Is that a respect issue or is it irrelevant? I think it's a problem. I really do. I'll tell you why in 3 minutes.
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0: A little bit of dubstep for the John Buzzard question. Last week, Ravens referred during interviews to their coaches as coach. Colts referred to their coaches by first name. So it's just Shane. Is that a respect issue or is it irrelevant? I don't know if it's a respect thing, but I do, but I don't like it. Like, he is your coach. Shane Steichen, no matter what you think about him, has done quite a bit of work to earn that title, especially the title as head coach. You know, look, if you want to call the, you know, assistant to the offensive coordinator's assistant, Jared, because that's his name, okay, fine, whatever. But like the head coach, your offensive coordinator, your defensive coordinator, like they should be called coach because that is what they are. That is who they are. They are the, you know, figurehead of your team, them and the quarterback. And so, yeah, I don't like it. I don't know if it's like the end of the world and it's why the Colts are losing all of these games. Because like these are grown men. Like if it was college and this was happening, I'd have a much bigger problem with it. But these guys are grown men, so maybe it's a little bit different in that regard. But I don't like it. Chris, does it bother you that the Colts don't call Shane Steichen coach?
12: Not at all. I think it's more of a preference thing. Like you said, college-wise, absolutely. I think that's well-deserved. But, I mean, we come to work every day. We don't go to Mike's office and call him boss all day. Right?
0: Boss Killebrew?
12: Right. I mean, sometimes you call him boss. Sometimes you call him Mike. You know what I'm saying? I think it's just, and he's earned that, the right to be, you know, in the position he's in. So what difference does it make? If Coach Steichen doesn't like to be called coach, then I think that's a preference thing, but I don't see anything sideways with it.
0: I think it's a thing for them. I'll never forget, I'd been working with Dan for not very long. And we had a coach on, and I forget who it was. And no, that is not what happened. This is what happened. He was telling me about how he called it like an NBA game one time or something with Stan Van Gundy. And he was talking about how Stan Van Gundy is like not the easiest person to work with, apparently. And I mentioned how I really like it when Reggie Miller and Stan Van Gundy call games together. And Dan made a really interesting point that I'll never forget, and I'm hopefully going to be able to kind of take it with me wherever I go. He thinks part of why Reggie Miller and Stan Van Gundy work so well together is because a lot of people, when they work with Stan Van Gundy, call him Stan. Reggie Miller calls him coach. And there is something about that, about like the feeling of being respected, that I do think is important. Because like as a head coach, it is important that you know and understand that your players have a certain level of respect for you. And I think that by calling someone coach, you were kind of nodding to that, if that makes sense.
12: Yeah, it makes sense. But I guess it's all just kind of circumstantial, right? Because like, what if Shane Steichen was like, it's uncomfortable to call me coach, just call me Shane. And they're like, cool. But if he prefers coach, I'm sure he would say that too. You know what I mean? I think it's a personal preference thing.
0: Yeah, I don't know. I think part of it's just a being raised thing. Like, we called everybody coach growing up. Like, if I saw my, you know, 8-year-old coach pitch coach, Coach Ball, what's up? That's what I would call him, because that's right. Just what I've called him my entire life.
12: Yeah, we're kids there. That's different.
0: Yeah, but we're adults now.
12: Yeah.
0: And so I've got one of your professors in college. What did you call them?
12: I'm pretty sure they wanted me to call them by their first name.
0: But just because they want you to call them by something doesn't necessarily mean that, like, you have to. Like, so, like, one of my professors, his name's Paul Glover. Dude's a legend. Love him to death. He's the one who sent me that stuff yesterday. But, like, you know, like, when I see him, I call him Professor Glover. He says, Jonathan, you can just call me Paul. I'm like, I'm not going to do that. Because it's a respect thing.
12: I see what you're saying. I think it's all circumstantial, man, right? Like, you know, whenever I go to host karaoke on weekends, most people don't call me Chris. They call me Oreo, right? That's been my stage name. It's been my on-air name for other stations. But whenever I go to host karaoke at like the VFW, right? You have a different type of crowd, right? And a different circumstance. They're like, I'm not calling you Oreo. I'm like, that's fine. I understand. There's different generations and understandings. You can call me Chris. It's a personal preference, but you also don't want to make the person addressing you feel uncomfortable either.
0: I like what Ross says here. Ross says, if Shane wants to be called Shane in private, that's great, whatever the understanding is, but it should be coach on camera. And I do think he's right about that, because you have to, at least project like your head coach has some sort of authority.
12: Sure.
0: And so, you know, if you want to call him Shane, you know, like yeah. when there are cameras around, like, fine, go ahead. But yeah. like when there are, you should call him coach because and, yeah. everyone needs to think that there's a, because, like, you know, we do this whole thing where, like, whenever a team starts losing, we're like last year, has John Harbaugh lost the locker room? You know? And so I just think it's one less thing for people to worry about. Like, just call him coach on camera. And then if you want to call him Shane in private, go ahead.
12: I will agree with that. On camera, yeah. The reference is a little different. But the personal person to person, actual person versus person that's addressing you, different.
0: I got bad news.
12: Uh-oh.
0: Joel Eriksson, 22 minutes ago. Alec Pierce is not practicing today. Do we need to panic? Do we need to just, like, all right, Colts are cooked.
12: No, it's Thursday. He's probably out pimping somewhere.
0: Oh, that's right. It's
12: Pierce Thursday.
0: That's right. It's pimping Pierce Thursday. Yeah. My bad.
12: I didn't see that, but I did see that Anthony Richardson is practicing today. So
0: he is back.
12: Yeah.
0: There you go.
12: Minor groin injury for Anthony Richardson. But as far as Alec Pierce,
0: do you think it's actually his groin?
12: I don't know. A couple days ago, it was because he was sick, right? Had the flu or something.
0: So you have a part of your body that's actually called your groin. And then when people go on TV and they don't want to say, like, balls, they also say groin. So do you think it's actually his groin?
12: You know, I don't know. I'll just take their word for it at groin. I don't need the extra specifics. If it doesn't affect his football play, then I don't care.
0: Oh, man.
12: Get it worked out. But as far as Alec Pierce goes, what do you think that has to do with? I mean, he was having some issues with his hand and his wrist after Sunday's game. But what could it be this week or now?
0: I don't know. It's funny. Yeah, Otter Creek is saying that Alec Pierce is going to go on IR. That's not going to happen. He talked to the media today, talked about how, you know, here, let me find the quote here. Kevin Bones got it. Alec Pierce called it a small victory, making it through Sunday's game, ankle/heel-wise. He's about 5.5 months into a 6-month rehab. And then he says, this is Alec Pierce, he's pretty confident that his role is going to increase on Sunday night. He played 32 of the 54 snaps for the Colts in week one. So, look, when you're rehabbing, there's probably, like, certain rest days that he has to have. If this was some, like, precautionary thing for his rehab, then, like, this makes sense. I don't think it's really a concern. We should get the injury report later on today. Timothy Bowman said that the stretchy band strikes again.
12: Stay away from the stretchy bands.
0: Dude.
12: Don't touch him.
0: Be brutal. He's like he's just doing his normal stretches and just gets rocked in the nuts by a stretchy band. Just yeah. like quote, that's why he's out today.
12: Quote unquote groin injury, right? Yeah, I bet.
0: oh man, Bowman, that was good. That was funny. Yeah, I mean, again, we should hopefully get. Practice should be over soon, so. Oh, that was the injury. Yeah, injury report yesterday. Look, he was a full participant yesterday. I guarantee you that the reason why he's not practicing today is something rehab related where he's got to take a day. Okay? Which, look, I looking at this practice report from yesterday, there's a lot of good signs here. Like, you know, Austin Ajke, limited participant. There's really no one outside of Anthony Richardson and Ashton Doolin who didn't practice, but, like, Ashton Doolin played the entire game on Sunday. If he doesn't practice today, then sure, there's some reason to be concerned, but I'm really not. I feel like he should be good to go for Sunday night. And that's the other thing about this. Like, if guys can play, they are going to play because it's Sunday night football. You hear former NFL and current NFL players talk about this all the time. They're like, look, if you want to sell jerseys, if you want to make Pro Bowls and hit those incentives on your contract, the answer is to play well on Sunday Night Football. That is the answer to it. Like, the biggest stars in the NFL are the guys who play really well on primetime. And the guys who are not stars in the NFL – are guys who don't play well on primetime. You remember the whole Kirk Cousins thing where he was like 0-12 in primetime games. And people gave him crap about it forever. Okay? Like, guys want to play on primetime and they want to play well. If you play for the Indianapolis Colts or the Kansas City Chiefs, if you think that you can play on Sunday night, you're going to, because you want to play on primetime, especially if you're the Colts, because they play primetime this week. They play in primetime Thursday Night Football week 11 against Houston, and that's it as of right now. Now, maybe the Bengals game or the Jaguars game gets flexed into primetime. Those two games are still to be decided on the time that they'll be airing. But like, that is an important piece of this. Guys that can play will play on Sunday because it's a primetime game. And primetime games really matter to these guys. So it is a good sign for the Colts, though. They are going into another week very healthy, which is important for them because we talked about it a lot in the offseason. There's just not a ton of depth on this roster that you love. And oftentimes, for you know, the NFL especially, the teams that win Super Bowls and in the playoffs, they're usually just the teams that are that are healthiest at that point in the season. Bad news for the Colts: Chiefs very healthy, very healthy as well. They had two guys not practice: Chamari Connor, starting safety, Josh Simmons did not practice with his back issue. That's important for the Colts, starting left tackle. But everybody else, like Mansoor Delane coming off the shoulder injury, he was a full participant. Chris Jones, I guess he's got a calf. He was limited. But everybody else with any sort of tweak or anything was a full participant. So two healthy teams going into Sunday Night Football this week. It appears stuff can happen in practice, but it normally doesn't once the season starts. So we'll see. We'll see where this all goes. So
12: it's one of the most accurate things you've ever said, though. It's not really always about how you play during the season. It's about who's healthy at the time. That's the ultimate end result. And it's, man, that's so accurate whenever you say it out loud.
0: Yeah. So because my favorite example of that, you remember when the Eagles won the Super Bowl in 2024 and they just dominated everybody?
12: Sure.
0: When they played their first playoff game, I believe it was the wild card round, they had 21 of their 22 starters from week one start that game.
12: Yep.
0: And at that point in the year, everybody is so beat up that if you just have your starters available, then you're good to go. So we'll see where this all goes, but I'm excited, man. I'm intrigued to see how this Colts team looks. And look, this is the part where everybody's going to yell at me, Chris. You know, Shane Steichen has that soundbite, if you can actually find it, where he talks about, you know, last week being a wake-up call. And everyone's like, you mean the 7-game losing streak wasn't the wake-up call? I think that is so unfair. It's such an unfair thing to say. Do you have the audio on it? Here is Coach Steichen talking about last week's loss to Baltimore being a wake-up call.
1: Week one's obviously a wake-up call. We know we got a lot of football left, but there's a lot of things that we needed to get corrected, and a lot of them are things we can correct. And I got a lot of confidence in our guys, you know, moving forward. Like you said, week one, I got to put it behind us. Obviously, you're salty Sunday night, you're salty Monday, and then Monday night you start working on Kansas City and get rolling on Kansas City and then, you know, back to week two.
12: Salty Sunday.
0: Yeah, yeah.
12: That's what we're going to call it from now on.
0: Look, I get it. They lost 7 in a row last year. But have we ever heard of this thing called context? Do you know who didn't play the last 7 weeks of the season for the Indianapolis Colts? Daniel Jones. You know who else didn't play? DeForest Buckner. The best player on their offense and arguably the best player on their defense last year didn't play the final 7 weeks of the season. Call me shocked that they lost every game that they played against the tougher part of their schedule when the best player on their offense and the best player on their defense didn't play. I mean, like that is not surprising. It's not surprising at all. I mean, the final week of the season, when you're playing the Texans, you're running Riley Leonard out there. Before that, you're running out 45-year-old Philip Rivers, who looked like he was going to collapse every time he threw the football. I mean, come on now. Let's be serious here.
12: You think it was just a bad choice of words? Because, I mean, you shouldn't have said wake-up call because it was week one, and you've been preparing for week one for but 2 months.
0: I think it is a wake-up call because, to your point, and here's the thing, that's also a misconception. Like, they are not showing up, and this isn't just you thing. This is something that a lot of people say. This isn't like you show up the first day of rookie minicamp, and you're starting to get ready for the Ravens immediately. Like, they go through so much stuff where they are installing the offense, they're installing all of the protections. Lou Anarumo is introducing new concepts to the defense as they build on whatever the system was last year. Like, they don't start actually preparing for the Ravens until 1 or 2 weeks out, depending on where they're at in the install process. So, like, this idea that, like, oh, like, you've been preparing for the Ravens for the last 6 months, not true.
12: Yeah, specifically for that, but in the beginning of those 2 months, you're preparing to be a team and do football work, which involves any team you face, not just the Ravens. So any wake-up call, whether it be the Texans, whether it be the Bengals, or whoever you play week one, you still have that same specific job to do whenever those doors open. So
0: you do.
12: Regardless of who it is on the other side of the doors in week one, you still have to prepare to be a whole team. And that's where I think some people are like, that's where we fell short because we just weren't ready in general.
0: They were not, to your point. And I think that, you know, to defend Shane Steichen, which is not good business right now, to defend him, I think it's a wake-up call because of exactly what you just said. Like, you spent the last few months getting ready to play football. You walk into week one, you're incredibly healthy. And, you go back to last year, like, the reason why they bring back Daniel Jones, the reason why they allow Chris Ballard to, you know, play out the final year of his contract, and the reason why they don't fire everybody is because there was this assumption that when the Colts are healthy, like they were last year, the first 10 weeks of the season, they can be pretty good. And so I'm sure that they went into week one like, we're healthy, we should play well. And then they didn't. I think that's why it's the wake-up call.
12: Also fair. I will meet you halfway on that. That is accurate.
0: So we'll see, man. I'm fired up. I'm ready to go. I hope the Colts win on Sunday night. The Monday show is going to be awesome. Like, if the Colts go into Arrowhead as 6.5-point dogs and they win, I just want to see the reaction.
12: I think that would be amazing.
0: I think
12: sure.
0: It'd be awesome.
12: What I don't want to see is the middle of the road. I either want to see a win or a complete knockoff of the Colts' doors in week two, like just like week one. Because that will then speed up the process or whatever.
0: We don't
12: really
0: want
12: needs to. I low key want that.
0: We don't.
12: I kind of want.
0: If they get their doors blown off again, no one is going to listen to the shows for the entire fall. We need the Colts to be good because when the Colts are good, people listen all week. Okay, when the Colts are bad, they listen on Monday, and then they're like, you know what? I don't want to hear about the Colts anymore because they suck.
12: Well, it's unfortunate that our jobs rely on the quality of somebody else's job. But
0: yeah,
12: you know what I'm saying? Like, I only see this as a checkpoint. If we go into Kansas City Sunday and win the game, that only extends what the inevitable could be for another week. You know what I mean? And then if we go into week three, but get the doors blown off by Texans, then we're back to square one.
0: Then we're saying, no. Okay. If the Colts go in there and they win next week, And then let's say they come back home and they get blown out by Houston. You're saying that we'll just be right back where we started.
12: Right now, yes.
0: Slight caveat. We will not be right back where we started because we went into Arrowhead and beat the Kansas City Chiefs, who look awesome. And so we'll be able to make the argument of, like, it's in there. Like, there's a winning team in there. Now, with that being said, this is all assuming that they go into Kansas City and they win. Not happening. They're not going in there and winning.
12: Right.
0: It's not going to happen.
12: I mean, you can only ride that win for so long, though. You know what I mean? Like, because once Monday rolls around, then you're already preparing for the next week. We can't just, like, well, you know, 4 weeks from now, we did beat the Chiefs in week two. We're still a good team. We might as well keep the management and whatever else the same. Like, yeah. You can't do that. That's not how you run a business. You can't run a successful business.
0: They're not going to fire everybody after week two, though. That would be the earliest firing, I think, ever.
12: Unless they got their doors blown off.
0: Even if they get their doors blown off. They're not firing everybody after week two. Okay. They're not firing everybody. I would be stunned. I think if things go really bad for the Colts, I think the earliest we could see them fired is like week six. Like if they start 0-5 and then they lose to the Titans. Oh, yeah, absolutely. But here's the thing that we have to keep in mind. We don't know much about the Ursay sisters. So to your credit, maybe the Colts go get blown out. They just clean house immediately. But I don't think they're that way. Because if they were, they would not have brought Chris Ballard and everybody back this year.
12: Yeah, but whenever you pound into the fans' heads that this is a playoff or bust mentality, and you're going into week 3, 4, 5 with 1 or 2 wins, then it doesn't match up with what you're saying. And I was projecting more of like a week 10 or 11 around the Bengals time. That one would be really when the firings would happen, or if they did happen, that's around the time limit I expected. I don't think it would happen even with the blowout after Sunday if that happened. But I think that would be a huge piece to go that route, which probably needs to happen. That's what I was saying.
0: Okay, that's fair. That's fair.
12: Cool.
0: All right. Look at us arguing.
12: All right, you want to hug it out? You want to hug?
0: We're not hugging it. We're good. Love you. We're good. We're good. I have a much more fun question that we're going to get to here in a second. So Purdue going on the road Saturday, playing UCLA. Biggest game on the Big Ten slate. Because for some reason, the entire Big Ten for week 3 of college football was like, you know what would be cool? If we all just played nobodies. Right? And so you got Purdue and UCLA. They're playing at 11 p.m. on Saturday night. I'm going to stay up and watch it because I like football and I think it's important for me to stay up and watch it. What would you have to be bribed with to stay up and watch the entirety of UCLA and Purdue on Saturday night? I would like Chris's answer and yours in 3 minutes.
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5: Yeah. All right, Chris. Will Taylor Swift have more TV time than the Colts offense?
6: God, I hope not.
5: That's a great question from Timothy Bowman. All right. I want to ask you the Purdue question, but Timothy Bowman asked a fair question. It says, if the Colts only lose by one score, would you consider it a moral victory and say the team's heading in the right direction? You can't say that at this point because this is year four of Shane Steichen and we should already be in the right direction. But I do think how you lose matters. There would not be this mass panic across the Colts fan base if they had looked not awful on Sunday. Like, if they lose that game 27-23, and it's because Lamar Jackson marches the length of the field in the final 2 minutes, then we would have come in here on Monday, and I would have probably said something like, oh, you mean this defensive line that we've been complaining about all offseason didn't deliver late? What a surprise, right? But, you know, you probably could have been like, ah, but, you know, the secondary did play really well and, you know, yada, yada, yada. It's a very easy thing to say. But because they lost 41-23 and the game, quite frankly, wasn't even that close, we now have mass panic. So the way that you lose does matter. Now, the good thing about getting blown out, you're 0-1 whether you lose 27-23 or 41-23. Wipe it. Move on. Go beat Kansas City. No moral victories when you're in year four for Shane Steichen and year 10 for Chris Ballard. But, you know, there is something to be said about the way that you lose.
6: I'm not going to disagree with that, but I need to hear the original question. Is it whether you lose by one score? Is it considered?
5: He said, if the Colts only lose by one score, would you consider it a moral victory and say the team is heading in the right direction?
6: Oh, man. Like you said, it depends on how that one score and how that went down. If it's tied, kind of similar to your situation, if it's tied in the fourth quarter, Colts are driving, and Daniel Jones throws a pick six and the game's over, then there's going to be a huge misunderstanding, right? Monday morning, there's going to be some furniture moving, as I like to say. So it really depends. It's a circumstantial thing. It's almost like kind of like playing a slot machine, right? Like you got your cherries and then you get a bar and then you get three bars and then you're either going to get jackpot or you don't. It just depends on how it all falls. As far as a moral victory, I think you would get that answer after the game and post game and Monday on your press conferences and interviews and how they respond that way. I think that would give you more of an answer as far as a more moral result, I think.
5: Yeah, that's totally fair. Back to the original question, though, that I teased. Chris, what would you have to be bribed with to stay up and watch UCLA and Purdue on Saturday night? Game starts at 11 p.m. for those who don't know.
6: Is it going to be that bad? Like, are you going to feel like you're forced to watch it?
5: Purdue is, they are significantly improved from last year. I feel that way. UCLA is also significantly improved from last year. These are two teams that are not going to make the college football playoff. They're two teams that are probably going to finish in the bottom half of the Big Ten. So it's not like some like big time marquee matchup that really matters, right? Like if it was Indiana and USC or something like that starting at like 11 p.m., then, you know, absolutely. People would want to stay up for that game just because it's got like these college football playoff implications.
6: Sure.
5: And like the grand scheme of things, this game really doesn't matter because neither one of these teams are making the college football playoff. And UCLA is probably going to win by like three touchdowns, if I had to bet.
6: I don't know if that's the question for me specifically, because you know I'm already up on Saturday nights anyway. So like asking me to watch a game while I'm already up doesn't really apply to me. But if I wasn't working...
5: If you had Saturday night off and you saw UCLA was a 14-point favorite to beat Purdue and the game started at 11 p.m., because that's where we're at right now, what would it take for you to stay up and watch the game?
6: That's a good question.
5: Besides coffee. Because the game's not going to end until like between 2 and 3 o'clock in the morning.
6: Yeah. Man. I don't know. Some kind of good breakfast whenever I wake up would be okay. But like if I stay up this late, I expect, you know, a McMuffin or something to be in my lap when I wake up, or
5: McMuffin.
6: We're going to go to Metro Diner,
5: man,
6: and get some blueberry waffles or something. Probably something like that. I don't know. Oh.
5: Have you had the Chick-fil-A chicken and waffles yet?
6: I have not had it yet. I have not had time to enjoy chicken and waffles from Chick-fil-A yet.
5: All right. Whatever we bet on next, that is the bet.
6: Sounds good.
5: Loser buys Chick-fil-A chicken and waffles.
6: Okay, we already kind of made a bet earlier this week, and that's what we can put it on. Chicken and waffles.
5: What bet did we make?
6: For Monday. We were talking about the over-under on how many times Chris Collinsworth glosses Patrick Mahomes Sunday night.
5: What is the definition of someone getting glossed?
6: Saying that is
5: like probably. that is the problem here. That is like there's a gray area here.
6: Okay, well let's meet on a definition, agree on that, and then make the bet. So,
5: okay,
6: in my terms, I would guess that like he says Patrick Mahomes, and then gives him some kind of outrageous compliment that is glossing to me.
5: But what if the compliment is fair? Like if Patrick Mahomes makes a good throw and he says, "Oh, what a throw by Patrick Mahomes."
6: It doesn't matter. I think he just likes to talk about Patrick Mahomes.
5: Well, who doesn't? He's the best quarterback in the NFL.
6: Okay. You're missing the point, though. Chris Collinsworth specifically likes to talk about Patrick Mahomes even when he's not playing in that particular game that he's broadcasting. So whenever it comes to Sunday, he's going to take as many chances as he can get to talk about him. And that was my bet there.
5: Is it any time he brings him up, or is it any time he, like, raves about him? Because those are two very different things. That's why I'm asking the question.
6: Fair.
5: Because, like...
6: Can we make it both? Let's just say both. Anytime he brings up...
5: Like both? Okay.
6: Anytime
5: he brings up Patrick Mahomes.
6: How many times is he going to bring up Patrick Mahomes without saying something nice about him anyway, though? You know what I'm saying?
5: If he throws a pick, he'll be like, that's a bad throw.
6: But he would probably still say something nice about him. Like, Patrick usually doesn't do that. You know what I mean? He's going to say something.
5: He's right. He normally doesn't throw interceptions.
6: Okay, Jonathan.
5: Like, that's, like, I'm not trying to be like.
6: You're being difficult.
5: I'm not trying to be. But, look, I think broadcasting is really hard. And so, especially like play-by-play, color commentary, all that kind of stuff. Like, you can't just go on the air and be like, everybody is terrible. Like, you can't, well, if you're Chris Collinsworth, you can't do that. If you're Tom Brady, you can, because everybody compared to Tom Brady is terrible to some extent, right?
6: Right. Yeah.
5: So, I think the Collinsworth stuff is, it's funny.
6: I'm going to make a compilation and play it on my show, because you know he's going to talk about him
5: a lot. Who do you think loves Patrick Mahomes more, Nick Wright or Chris Collinsworth?
6: I don't know who Nick Wright is, so probably.
5: What?
6: Who is Nick Wright?
5: Oh, man. You would know him if you saw him.
6: Okay.
5: He hosts a show on Fox Sports. He's from Kansas City. And he's a huge Chiefs guy. Huge Chiefs guy.
6: Well, considering I don't know who that is, I'd probably say Chris Collinsworth right now. And if you don't like this bet, we can go a different bet.
5: We'll ask Jake Arthur that question.
6: Sounds good.
5: At 2 o'clock when he joins the show. But first, Chris has your sports update.
6: Right. Yep.
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6: Colts still have the NFL's longest losing streak and hope to avoid a ninth in a row on Sunday when they go to Kansas City to play the Chiefs. Anthony Richardson was on the injury report with a minor groin injury, but he did practice today. Alec Pierce did not practice today, as per the Colts injury report. He was listed with a heel injury. Indiana Fever getting back to practice and getting ready to get back to business with a game in Toronto against the Tempo. You can find that matchup at 7:30 tomorrow night on the ION Network. Fever go into the game holding on to fifth place in the overall standings. Number four ranked IU Hoosiers are finalizing their game plan for Saturday's non-conference game with the Hilltoppers of Western Kentucky. If you aren't going to the game in Bloomington, you can watch it on Peacock at 4 o'clock Saturday afternoon. Hoosiers still hold a 44.5-point margin of favoritism for that one. There's your sports update on Indy Sports Ticket, 1430 AM, 93.9 HD2, and always on the free Indy Sports Ticket app.
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5: Hour number three of the Real Jonathan Smith Show getting underway. As we welcome in the one and only Jake Arthur from Locked On Colts. Hey, Chris, my mouse over here isn't working. Can you adjust our StreamYard thing to actually put me on the screen? I know everybody just wants to see my pretty face. Nope. Close. There. Over one more. There we go. Jake, what's going on, man? How are you?
0: What's up, brother? No technical difficulties over here.
5: Good. Good. We've had a couple today, but
6: you always have mouse problems, dude.
5: Dude, yeah, I don't know what it is, man. I don't know if it's the batteries or
6: what. Just go buy new
5: what.
6: Doom batteries.
5: It's probably me. That's probably the problem. Okay. What's up, Jake? Go ahead.
0: Well, I was going to say, I am driving through the Eagle Creek area, so you never know.
5: Okay, fair enough. I've got a fun question for you to start here. Who do you think?

0: En garde!
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2: He would probably at least push back that he has a bias. Nick Wright can't.
3: Yeah, that's totally fair. That's totally fair. We were talking about that earlier, and because you know Collinsworth calling him a Mahomes game, I wonder how that's gonna go.
2: Oh, brother! Yeah, everyone loves to hear the commentating on those.
3: I mean, I defend him a little bit because like I too get fired up to watch Patrick Mahomes play football. Like he is incredible, but to everybody else's point, it could probably be a little bit lesser. And honestly, after watching the Colts last week, it kind of feels like we're going to hear a lot of praise about Mahomes. I know you've been in all the different, you know, press availability for all these guys, and it seems like communication is really kind of seems like that was like the biggest breakdown last week. How much better do you think that's going to be this week?
2: Yeah, I think it should be much improved because those weren't really things that plagued a Lou Anarumo defense before. So those were pretty – a lot of the stuff we saw week one was pretty uncharacteristic, especially from a group that had been together all summer. I think that was the most surprising thing for me. I was like, how do they have this many issues when this starting lineup has been together – not really rotating the entire offseason. And then even Jalen Carlisle and Akeem Davis-Gaither were the two linebackers for the last several weeks of the offseason. So I think a big portion of it is just going to be the on-field play calling, the green dot responsibilities going to Akeem Davis-Gaither, I think will be a big deal. Not in that Bynum couldn't convey that, but it's just a lot harder on Bynum to do everything he needs to do when he's having to go up to the line of scrimmage and then go 15 plus yards back to where he's going, all while trying to do all of his own mental checks and communications that he needs to do. So if you just give it to the Mike linebacker, like it's kind of supposed to be done, that part of it will take care of itself. And then Cam Bynum can go back to kind of quarterbacking the secondary like he always has before. I mean, you saw A.J. Halsey out of position on a handful of times last Sunday, and that was pretty odd because that's a guy they said had been making really no mental mistakes. He was pretty much always where he needed to be, and I don't want to make him sound like he's incapable or anything, but he is a rookie, so
3: yeah.
2: Having Cam Bynum more available to kind of guide him through things and hold his hand a little bit, I think that will be very, very beneficial for the entire secondary because it wasn't just him, but like there, I'm sure there were plenty of instances. It at least appeared where a guy like Justin Wally or just anyone who let up a big play in coverage probably thought they had safety help over the top. And then it wound up that they didn't. I just think that communication and understanding of where your teammates are going to be, I think that will be huge.
3: Yeah, it should be, and it's a great point on Cam Bynum helping A.J. Halsey, and, you know, it's because, like, there's just so much stuff that you have to look at, and, you know, like you said, having to come down into the box to, like, relay calls and then go all the way back, it's just that's just a lot for anybody. I like the idea of Akeem Davis-Gaither having it. I also like the idea of Jalen Carlisle, like, maybe not playing on Sunday. Just
2: maybe.
3: a rough game. That's a really nice way to put it. I mean, you know, we had Zach Hicks on yesterday, and we both kind of came to this question of, like, we understand that that C.J. Allen is, like, a month behind on some of the install stuff, but I thought one of the things that they really praised C.J. Allen for coming out of Georgia was that he was a really smart guy, you know, started for Kirby Smart at 19 years old. Like, I get that he's a little behind, but he sounds like he's a smart football player. I would think that they could, you know, give him the 20 snaps that Bryce Betcher played or something like that just to get him some run because, you know, you've been at all of the practices, so you probably know better than me. But when you look at this linebacker room, I believe he's like the highest drafted guy. So I would assume that he's one of your more talented guys. And so I would like to see him a little bit on Sunday. What do you think the chances are we see him?
2: Yeah, we'll see. I think

0: It definitely feels like there's something unspoken there. And this is a coaching staff that there's not really a guy on the coaching staff that will throw anyone under the bus. So my understanding of what's going on is that, yes, he had the injuries and everything, which cost him time. And like he wasn't able to go through some of like the walkthroughs and stuff also, which it's almost like bonus reps right there. But I think they'd be willing to throw someone out there, even if they were still developing and learning, as long as they weren't lost. I almost get the feeling that there's things that where he's just like not, he would not be prepared to go there. Like you don't want to throw someone out there if they're going to be a liability, you know?
1: Yeah.
0: Is he physically capable of playing and everything and doing some positive things? I do think so, but are they comfortable with him being able to do everything they want him to do? Probably not to this point. And I'm with you. Like I wasn't blown away by Allen as a prospect, but what really sold me on him was the fact that, you know, he's going to be a quarterback of the defense and he's going to be one of the smartest guys on the field all the time. And he's a quick learner and all this stuff. And again, yes, I know he had injuries, but I am just a little surprised that he's not more caught up, because I didn't think he missed that much time. Like he was out there in the spring. He missed two practices at the beginning of camp with that groin injury. And then I think he missed five or six when he had the hamstring, but he came back to play in the last two preseason games. And he had as much practice as he missed during camp. So, and he was there for those like 2 weeks in between camp and the regular season starting. So, just to me, I would imagine he's been around enough. The only explanation is if he's just not, like, mentally not ready to play yet, which I guess that's the case.
1: Yeah, I guess so. That's kind of what Lou Anarumo made it sound like during his press conference earlier in the week. Again, joined by Jake Arthur, who does a great job covering the Colts over at the Locked On Colts podcast. You can also read him at ColtsRoundtable.io. You can follow him on X at Jake Arthur NFL. So it's like I would like to see him. We'll see if it happens or not. Lou Anarumo, from my understanding, and just kind of from what I've seen from him the last couple of years, he also just kind of seems like the kind of guy who likes to bring younger players along slowly. Have you kind of gotten that idea from him as well?
0: I do think he's probably a coach that is going to play more veterans for sure. But there's also instances of, you know, AJ Halsey is starting right now. He's a rookie, and Justin Wally was going to start last year and he was a rookie. He's starting now and he's basically a rookie because he missed all last year. So I do think there are some like one-offs. I think if CJ was at the level they thought he would be when they drafted him, I think he'd be starting right now. Like, so I think that was their plan all along, but the injuries just made them kind of rethink things and, you know, they wanted to put a veteran out there instead. So, well, yes, I think generally he's more comfortable with veterans and isn't as, you know, as willy-nilly to put young guys out there and kind of like do the baptism by fire thing. There are some instances where he'll do it. I just think you have to be a really sharp guy to do it. And not that CJ's not. I just think at a certain point they reevaluated how ready he was. And when they decided there was some wiggle room to get someone else in there, they kind of took that opportunity.
1: Okay, that makes sense. Again, joined by Jake Arthur, talking Colts. So I talked to you a little bit at halftime during the Ravens game, and I'm still baffled at just how poorly it felt like Grover Stewart and DeForest Buckner played. Just, yeah. You know, being able to sit on it for a couple of days, how do you feel about their performance? And, I mean, this week you got to deal with Creed Humphrey and Trey Smith. So you're seeing some better players. How do you feel about those two guys in the middle going into week two?
0: Yeah, so I thought Buckner as a pass rusher looked really good. I was glad to see what he was able to do coming back from the neck injury. But yeah, I was pretty floored by the fact that no matter who the Colts threw out there on the defensive line, these two completely inexperienced players for the Ravens were just moving everyone around wherever they wanted. Because, you know, the center was a guy who never started before going into his fourth year. The right guard was a rookie, who first round rookie, so like really good player. But still, like guys like Grover Stewart and DeForest Buckner, who have been in the league for a decade, have the upper hand. So I was pretty surprised. Those guys have definitely earned the benefit of the doubt, though. So I've got to think that was maybe just an early season thing, because they didn't really play in the preseason. So yeah. I do like one, I guess, silver lining to all of the, like the slow start by really the team in general, but the defense, is that there was a lot of guys that did not play in the preseason or barely played at all in the preseason. And I just think they're rusty, which sucks. And it's a bad excuse, but I just think that's the reality, because generally across the league, the first couple weeks are always pretty bad football for the most part. And it's a reason why, you know, coaches and people in the NFL say, you don't really know who your team is until like week 7, week 8, because there's so that like there's so much of the first week or two that's a feeling out period. You just don't know what was fool's gold, like what you saw that was good and like isn't really what it's going to be, or what was terrible and is actually going to be corrected.
1: Yeah, and it's a really interesting point on, you know, these NFL people saying like you don't really know who your team is until week 7 or 8, because one could argue, I don't think the Ursay sisters are this way, but like if the Colts get off to like a 1-5 start, things could get interesting. What is just kind of like the feeling around practice and in the building? Because we've talked about urgency, or they have talked about urgency all off season, and then you lay that egg, and now you got to go to Kansas City. What is just kind of the feeling been at you know the parts of practices that you've been able to see?
0: Yeah, I mean, I do get the feeling that everyone's taking things seriously. Sometimes things just don't go your way, or there's something that's not allowing you to get over that hump. I do get the feeling that guys are upset by how things have gone. I mean, because they're not just 0-1 right now. Like, these guys are also coming off of losing every game in the back half of last season. So, like, all they've known is losing since last November. So I do get the feeling that like guys are tired of it, and they're upset and they want it to change. I guess the good thing is that they're all pretty encouraged by the fact that they seem to be kind of on the precipice of fixing these communication issues and, you know, getting things squared away with, all right, well, we're going to have the right guy making the calls at the green dot. And then Cam Bynum is basically going to return to being the quarterback of the secondary like he's supposed to be doing. So I think they're fed up with the losing, but encouraged by what they know they can correct. But at the same time, like you feel good and optimistic all you want, but there's still a really good opponent ahead of you most weeks.
1: There is. The schedule's, I think it's tougher than last year's. Again, joined by Jake Arthur. You can listen to him on Locked On Colts. You can read him at ColtsRoundtable.io. I think that, you know, this is a tougher schedule this year compared to last year. And I think the concerning thing for me coming out of week one, look, if you give up 140 rushing yards every week, you're probably not going to win very many games. And there just seem to be a lot of teams on this Colts schedule that can really run the football. Are you more concerned? Like, what? So for me, the thing I'm most concerned about going forward is like, what does this run defense look like? What aspect of this Colts team are you kind of most concerned about going forward?
0: Yeah, probably the run defense. I think offensively they'll get things figured out just with the timing and like Pierce getting his feet under him and Jones shaking the rust off. Like offensively, I think they'll be fine. But it's probably the run defense, especially like now Grover and Buck didn't have good games as run defenders on Sunday, but I'm still confident in them overall. But once they come off the field, because, you know, they're not going to play 100% of snaps, then you're relying on Jerry Tillery to make tackles while he's on his knees or on his back. You're trying to get Tommy to make plays when he's really more of a pass rusher. You know, it's, I'm not super confident in the guys they've got behind the starters to stop the run. And like you said, there's some really good teams out there. And the Colts, how they're built, you know, strategically on defense, the starting defensive line has to hold up against the run because they're a team that almost never wants to be in their base package, right? And their base package is essentially like a 3-4 defense kind of with extra defensive linemen. They don't want to do that. Like, Lou Anarumo wants to have as many defensive backs on the field as possible, but if your normal 4-man line is not defending the run how they should, well, then you have to allocate more people into the front seven, and you can't have as many defensive backs out there. So then when the opposing offense does go to strike, like Baltimore did, well, you're vulnerable. And if you're having miscommunications and you're not lined up in the right areas, well, then you're going to just get blown out like Baltimore did. That's kind of all what rolled together to happen against the Ravens.
1: Yeah, and the Ravens are also really good. I think that's a part of this that we forget.
0: They are.
1: And, you know, which my whole thing is, like, I don't think people are upset that they lost. It's how they looked when they lost. And, look, I think it's going to be hard for it to get worse. And I think this matchup against the Chiefs is interesting in a lot of ways because I think the beauty of the NFL and of the salary cap is it's hard to, like, feel good about every area of your team. Is there an area going into this game between the Colts and the Chiefs where you feel like the Colts do have some sort of advantage?
0: Yeah, I do think I think the Chiefs defense gets by mostly with really good coaching and really good effort and toughness. I don't really think they're loaded with talent or stars. So I think that's kind of a thing where as long as the Colts have a good game plan on offense and Shane can go toe-to-toe with Steve Spagnuolo, I think the Colts have more talent on offense than the Chiefs have on defense. And, I mean, you saw it for a lot of the game last year. Like, the Colts were in control of that game for most of it and then just kind of crapped the bed in the fourth quarter. I do think you could probably run on them a little bit. And then, like, on the fronts, their pass rush isn't that great. You know, they did a good job of getting after Bo Nix last week, both with blitzes and just the 4-man rush. But really, their pass rush is not that great. Like, George Karloftis and Chris Jones, they're fine. But, like, Karloftis is just kind of like a mid-level starting edge rusher, and Chris Jones is well into his 30s now, I believe. So,
1: yeah,
0: like, they're probably not going to have hot performances like that every week. So perhaps this is a day on Sunday where the more talented side of the ball wins out. I think if the Colts can keep this game close, then it certainly bodes well for them. But, like, when you're getting blown out like you were last week and you're down by multiple scores throughout and you're constantly in poor field position, you really can't string together what you want to do unless you're going to have some magical plays happen or you're hitting on a few really big plays. You're getting, like, a kickoff return for a touchdown on special teams or something. None of that stuff went the Colts' way.
1: It didn't. And, you know, I thought part of why the offense got bogged down was, to your point, stuff that wasn't really on them, like starting inside your own 20 on 6 of your 12 possessions. Not great. Like, that's a really tough draw. Especially,
0: they also shot themselves in the foot, too. You know, the Jones interception and then I think Jonathan Taylor's fumble. Like, I give Taylor a lot of grace because anything good about this team usually circles back to him in some way. So they wouldn't even have the success they would over the last several years without him. But that fumble on Sunday was a real backbreaker. It went from them having a nice drive and only being down 21-6 and bringing it within one score to then that fumble, they scored off of that and then it blew the game open. They were down 28-6 and then ultimately like 31-6 going into halftime. So that fumble really kind of screwed the whole game.
1: It really did. And look, it's tough to beat good teams when you turn the ball over twice in your own area. Last thing for you here, Chris, and I'll, or last topic, because you know how I am. I'm going to ask you like 7 follow-up questions. So there's a play on Sunday where Tavius Robinson basically runs down Daniel Jones. And it's just kind of got me thinking. I didn't feel like I didn't feel like we saw Daniel Jones as willing to move around as we did last year. Like, I just kind of felt like he was a little more stationary. And maybe that's me just, like, really thinking about the Achilles and creating this thing in my mind because I was just overly focused on it. What did you make of his mobility on Sunday?
0: I thought it was good enough. I don't think it was anything that really held the offense back. He probably isn't as liberal with his mobility as he was last year. To your point, you know, last year there was no reason for him not to just take off at any point. But also I think they brought a lot of pressure, a lot of blitzes. The Ravens were the fourth highest blitz rate last week. And it was largely successful. So, like, he had guys in his grill pretty quickly throughout. You know, Seth McGowan had a couple reps in pass pro that were really rough. And it's, I think for him, there's probably a point of no return where you can't really bail on the play at any point because, they have you kind of cut from the outside. So I don't think it's always going to be like that, but it's also, he's got to shake off some rust too. It's been a while for him. You know, he didn't play in the preseason. So I do think those kind of things will come along just fine. Like, he'll start scrambling a little bit, you know, more effectively like he did last year. The only thing I'm kind of waiting to see, like, are they going to do much with him on quarterback sneaks? They'll probably be a lot more selective about that. You know, if it's just like a regular old third and one or whatever in the second quarter where they would have done it last year, they probably won't now. But if it's a situation where, like, this game is on the line and we think that the sneak is the best thing to do, then yeah, they'll probably do that.
1: Yeah, it's an interesting thing. You know, like, it's one of the big storylines for the Colts this year. I thought, you know, like, a large part of why Daniel Jones had the success he did last year was just how mobile he was. I know he only averaged like 12 rushing yards a game, but like his ability to just extend plays was so important for them last year. And hopefully he's still able to do that this year whenever the Colts really need him to. I'm taking the Chiefs on Sunday night. Jake, who do you like?
0: Come to terms with my final prediction, but I am almost positive I'll be picking the Chiefs. Probably not in a blowout, but within a touchdown. I think right now, last time I looked, the spread was 6.5 for Kansas City. I think the Colts will beat the spread but lose. Let's say that.
1: Colts cover and lose. That's, I mean, hey man, if I'm making money, I'm not going to be as upset on Monday, you know?
0: There you go. I try to help.
1: That's right. Podcast coming out every day. What are you writing for Colts Roundtable?
0: Yeah, well, now that we're kind of in the season, you know, we're kind of in a rhythm of the things that normally come out every day. You know, we'll analyze the injury report every day. We'll have the game preview coming out. There's always news coming out with this team as well. You never know.
1: Yeah.
0: But yeah, as far as like the pod goes, Zach did a crossover episode with one of the hosts from Locked On Chiefs that came out this morning. Today I'm going to dive into kind of some of the comments about, you know, the change in Green Dot and, you know, what CJ Allen needs to do to play and, just kind of some stuff like that. 'Cause those are still kind of the overarching themes for the week. It's just kind of improvements needed on defense.
1: Absolutely. Jake, thanks for your time, man.
0: Absolutely. Thanks, man.
1: You got it. That is Jake Arthur. Check him out on X at Jake Arthur NFL. Does a great job covering the Indianapolis Colts as we continue getting you ready for Colts and Chiefs on Sunday. Kenneth Walker, bit of a problem for the Broncos last week. That's a really talented defense, more talented than what the Colts are going to be rolling out there. How big of a problem is he going to be for the Colts on Sunday? I'll tell you in 3 minutes.
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3: I got good news for you, Chris.
4: What's that, brother?
3: My mouse is working again. We're good.
4: Good. You found some batteries.
3: Yeah, we got the cat to go away. Mouse is working. We're good.
4: I see what you did there.
3: Thank you. I was kind of waiting. You had a look of like, what, cat?
4: No, I just didn't know what to say. So I'm on. Okay.
3: Just an elite joke. Mm-hmm. You didn't laugh. You didn't say anything back. Just speechless.
4: Yep.
3: You know?
4: You are already producing dad jokes. And you don't even have children yet.
3: That's okay. All right. Fair. Yeah. Yeah, dude. I'm a big dad joke guy. Dude, like, it was a problem growing up.
4: There's nothing wrong with it. I'm just saying.
3: I'd walk up to women at parties and, you know, rip some stupid joke, and then they wouldn't talk to me.
4: And that's how you became suave.
3: Yeah, I realized dad jokes, not great if you want to be suave.
4: Right.
3: Yeah. So I dropped them and became irresistible.
4: There you go. That's the path right there. If you want to be suave like Jonathan, if you drop suave, the dad jokes.
3: If you want to be suave, don't run out any dad jokes. Also, don't use any like modern day slang, you know, women not a fan of that. You know, if you're
4: what
3: like,
4: do you mean?
3: If you're like your shoes are so Sigma, they're gonna be like, what are you talking about? and then you have to explain it, which is even less suave.
4: Yeah, I don't know what that means.
3: Yeah, so what's Sigma?
4: Yeah,
3: it means cool.
4: Yeah,
3: there you go. Yeah, see, you know, my wife being a sixth grade teacher, I'm up to date on a lot of these things.
4: I see. If I were to said that to a woman. Either way, I think she probably just would have rolled her eyes and walked away.
3: Yeah.
4: Probably didn't work out.
3: Yeah. So, no, it was funny.
4: Like you have an issue.
3: Absolutely. So, Colts playing the Chiefs on Sunday. We asked a question earlier in the show, though, and I said, what would have to happen for, like, what would you need to have happen to you in order for you to be willing to stay up 11 p.m. till probably like 2:30 in the morning from Saturday night to Sunday morning to watch the whole entirety of Purdue and UCLA. We got a text. And this is what this guy said. In order for me to stay up and watch that game, I would need Purdue. I would need to know that Purdue is going to annihilate Notre Dame. I was like, that's a great call.
4: Interesting.
3: Because I'm sure there are tons of Purdue fans out there that are like, you know what? If you told me that if I stay up and watch the entirety of UCLA and Purdue, no matter how good or bad it is, it'll result in us beating Notre Dame the following week, I think they would all sign up for it.
4: Yeah, I could see that.
3: So, I'll be at that game.
4: You're going to which game?
3: Purdue and Notre Dame. Because, you know, I'm just such a big Notre Dame guy. You know me, just constantly talking about how much I love Notre Dame. So,
4: like, since when? I wasn't here that day.
3: You know, yeah, it's a new development.
4: You're full of it.
3: Yeah, no, so I'm gonna go watch them absolutely. Oh, it was Gritty. Gritty. You would stay up to watch Purdue play if it meant they were gonna beat Notre Dame? That feels incorrect from Gritty.
4: Yeah. I don't think I would ever expect her to say that, so yeah. That's wrong, Gritty. Incorrect.
3: You gave her a buzzer. That's nuts. Nah, Gritty, I'm with it. I like it. I'm with you. Oh, that's funny. Gritty, one of our 3 female listeners. There you go. What's so funny?
4: You know exactly how many we have.
3: Yeah, I can name them for you too if you want.
4: Oh, no, it's not.
3: No. It's seriously, I got it. Gritty is number 1. My mother-in-law and my wife. Those are the 3. That That is the extent. Oh, and Allison, who comments on X sometimes. You know, we got four. So Allison, welcome. Welcome. We have four female listeners. That's it. That's okay though. It's okay.
4: Now we have a female caller. It's Gritty.
3: Gritty, what up? How are you?
5: My comments on why I would want to watch it if Purdue was going to beat Notre Dame. First of all, Purdue is awful.
3: They are.
5: So then beating anybody would be entertaining, and then beating Notre Dame would be great because I'm so tired of Notre Dame thinking, Notre Dame fans thinking that they have the god of football program in the state of Indiana.
3: To be fair to Notre Dame, like, they have had the best football program in the state of Indiana for forever until last year. So I can understand why they think that.
5: Well, it's not going to be that way anymore.
3: I hope they play. I hope Notre Dame plays Indiana so badly. Like, that game would be awesome. Like,
5: it would be a good one.
3: It would be.
5: I know they beat us last time, but times have changed.
3: Things have changed a lot since then. Like, it's, you know, that's the cool thing of, or that's the interesting thing about, you know, the transfer portal and things, right? Like, things change from year to year. And so, yeah, like, this Indiana team is entirely different from what we saw a couple of years ago.
5: And Indiana has a better coach than Notre Dame does.
3: That is true. Coach Cignetti would never lose to Northern Illinois at home.
5: Nope. And he has a better hairline than Marcus Freeman.
3: I think everyone has a better hairline than Marcus Freeman.
4: You know, it didn't look that bad last weekend, though. Like, I didn't see any spray on or nothing. It looked normal.
3: I must have got a new barber. I mean, week one against Wisconsin, it was rough.
4: Yeah, it was kind of running down.
3: Oh, man. I need them to cut to him whenever he takes off his headset. I got to see how careful he is when he's taking off the headset. Oh, man.
5: Oh, that's funny.
3: So,
5: you all have a good one.
3: Hey, real quick. Every time you call in, I feel like we have to ask you this. How are you feeling about IU basketball?
5: I'm not thinking about it right now. It's football season.
3: That's a good call. That's a great answer. Thanks for the call, Gritty.
5: All right, see ya.
3: See ya. Gritty, female listener number one of four.
4: We need to start handing out authentic numbers. Like, I am the official.
3: Gritty's number one. Amelia's number two. My mother-in-law, Julie, is number three. Allison's number four. That's it. You know who's not on that list, and I feel like should be?
4: Who's that?
3: My mom.
4: Aw.
3: I don't think she's ever listened. That's not true. Yeah. She listened the Monday after we ran the Indy Mini.
4: You're right. Yeah, I remember that.
3: Yeah, she listened that day. I think it's the only time she's tuned in.
4: My mom listens sometimes, but maybe we, give out authentic official numbers, like make something special for the ladies.
3: To, like, the women who listen often, we will give them an official number. So, like, Gritty is number one, Amelia's number two, my mother-in-law's number three. Dude, I love it when I see my mother-in-law and she, not very many men say that.
4: I said nobody ever.
3: Because she's just, like, she's just so sweet, man. And she's like a very godly woman, very Christian lady. And it's so funny. Like, I'll say something on the air and then I'll see her. She'll be like, Jonathan, like, for example, Soresby, right? When I was like, you shouldn't bet on your own games. I saw her like 3 days later. She's like, Jonathan, I just thought you were doing the Lord's work on the air. Cause you're right. People shouldn't bet on their own games. I was like, thank you. I appreciate that. You know?
4: Thanks for the validation.
3: Yeah, seriously. It made me feel good.
4: That's good. Doing the Lord's work there, Jonathan. Good job.
3: Oh, man. What food item? So Timothy Bowman just tweeted. He said, invite James Harden over for a cheese pizza and apple pie at 11:30. And so what?
4: Why is it always James Harden related?
3: Because he's a biggin. He's a big dude. He's a big dude.
4: Okay.
3: What food do you think you'd have to give James Harden for him to stay up from 11 to like 2:30 in the morning watching the Purdue and UCLA game?
4: Probably chicken and waffles, I guess. I don't know.
3: Oh, just.
4: That would make sense.
3: Chicken.
4: Chicken and waffles.
3: Oh, okay.
4: Shut up.
3: Stop. I'm not allowed to say that.
4: Stop.
3: You know?
4: Okay. All right.
3: Oh, man. So.
4: Wow. That's good.
3: Yeah. So here's what's going to happen to me. So it's not good if you eat 2 hours before bed, right?
4: Yes.
3: Or less than 2 hours before bed. Right. So like Saturday night, I'll probably eat something at like 11. I'll be like, oh, gosh, dang it. Now I got to stay up for 2 hours. And then I'll watch the Purdue game.
4: Fair enough.
3: So.
4: Okay. I wonder if we'll have it on at the bar. But even if it is.
3: You should.
4: I'm probably not focused too much on it.
3: I mean, look, it's like there's three games that start at 11. Purdue and UCLA, Montana and Oregon State, or Fresno State and San Jose State. Something tells me people are going to be way more interested in UCLA and Purdue than those other two games.
4: Good point. I, for the longest time, didn't believe that Montana was an actual state. I didn't think it actually existed. Like, it was just on everybody's maps. And then I went on tour with the band a couple of years ago, and our tour bus broke down in Montana. I was like, okay, it's a real place.
3: Yep.
4: People actually live here.
3: It is.
4: It's crazy.
3: So there's, like, this really famous stretch of road in Montana where, like, you, like, turn around a corner, and it's supposed to be beautiful. Let me see if I can, Montana mountain stretch maybe is what I'm looking for here. Anyway. So my grandmother-in-law has this
4: Montana mountain stretch.
3: She has this like really, oh, okay. Yeah.
4: That sounds awesome.
3: Jeez. All right. So she's got this really cool phone case where it's a photo of this famous photo of this like curved road in Montana where you just got like all these mountains behind it.
4: Sure.
3: And so I'll never, it's like my fourth time hanging out with Amelia's family. Okay. And my grandmother-in-law pulls me aside and she starts telling me, she's showing me her phone case and it's like, trying to have this really serious conversation with me, which never goes well because I'm not a very serious person. And so she's like showing it to me and she's telling me why it's so important to her. And like, I just kind of like glance up and she's got this like a bigger photo of it like on her wall. So she's in the middle of telling me about something. I'm like, oh, snap. Like, those are the same. Yeah. And she was like, I know. And just kind of kept going. I was like, oh, I'm sorry. Okay. My bad. I apologize.
4: She really likes that stretch of road, huh?
3: She does. It's cool. And like, if you see it, it does look pretty cool.
4: Okay.
3: I will say. It, I'd never wanted to go to Montana before. Still don't. But if I did, I would want to see that in person. So, all right. We can get back to the Colts now. Yeah. Timothy Bowman asked a question earlier about the Colts. How are they going to deal with all of the blitzes that we see from the Chiefs this week? I'll answer that question in 3 minutes.
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3: Indianapolis Colts getting ready to probably embarrass themselves on national television Sunday night. Hey, I will say, we talk about urgency. None of these guys want to go on national television and get absolutely embarrassed. No, they don't want that. So I'm sure urgency in the building is high, and, you know, all the other stuff that they told us throughout the entire offseason. So, oh, man. I'm so fascinated by this game on Sunday night because it's two teams that couldn't really be in different spots. Coming into the year, unless you were smart, most people didn't pick the Kansas City Chiefs to be very good. There were a lot of people picking the Los Angeles Chargers to win the AFC West. There were people picking the Denver Broncos to win the AFC West. Not I. I picked the Chiefs. You know, little flex. No big deal. Only 16 games to go. And so they're probably riding pretty high right now, just kind of given the expectations for them coming into the season. And for the Colts, what they expected for themselves this year is absolutely not how the season started. Because you go back to last year, and the reason why they decided to run it back is because last year, when they were healthy, before the Daniel Jones Achilles tear and the fibula fracture, things were good. 8-2. We weren't just talking about winning the AFC South. We weren't talking about making the playoffs. We were talking about the Colts being the one seed. That is where we were at week 10 last year. And then you come out week one, everybody's healthy, Daniel Jones back from the torn Achilles, and you just get your doors blown off. Like you look like a peewee team, you know? Miscommunication all over the place. Can't run the football. Dumb penalties. It was just top to bottom bad. There was nothing good, well, outside of Jonathan Taylor and the offensive line. There was nothing good on Sunday outside of that. And look, everybody in that locker room knows it. There are several players in that Colts locker room. When we talk about urgency and guys quitting on a season and all these things, there's a lot of guys in that Colts locker room that are in the final years of their contract. Quentin Nelson doesn't have an extension yet. DeForest Buckner in the final year of his deal. And you can work through some other guys in there. Josh Downs as well. You know what all those guys want? Chris, do you know what all those guys want more than anything else that are in the final years of their contract?
4: I don't know.
3: Another contract.
4: Oh, yeah.
3: Like, look, we lie to ourselves every year. We come in and we say, you know what? The Indianapolis Colts, you know, goal, every player on this team, their goal is to win the Super Bowl. Not true. Every player, coach, athletic trainer, general manager, they got one goal. Be employed in the NFL next year. Because if you're employed in the NFL and you're a general manager, a player, or a coach, you're probably compensated pretty well. That's just the very simple reality of it. So all of these guys in the final years of their contracts, like, they are playing, they're playing hard because they want to continue their NFL career. So I think we're going to get a really good effort out of the Indianapolis Colts on Sunday night. Primetime game. It's week two, but it feels like they're fighting for their season. I think we're going to get a much better showing from them just because the urgency's never really been higher, which is a pitiful thing to say at this point, but that's the very simple reality of it. So, yeah, we'll see how it goes. We got football tonight, though. Chris, did you make your picks? Did you do your pick 'em for the week?
4: Me. Yep. I had my mom on my show, and we went through the schedule together. I picked the Bills tonight. They're opening in a new stadium.
3: I took them, too. I think these two teams are the exact same.
4: And the Lions have some holes on defense tonight.
3: Yeah, and so do the Buffalo Bills. That Buffalo Bills defense is not good. They give up 31 to C.J. Stroud. Oh, man. So, I'm taking the Bills as well. Here's the difference for me. Both of these teams are the same. I think both teams are bad on defense, but they have these electric offenses. I think the difference is the Bills have Josh Allen and the Detroit Lions have Jared Goff. And that's not a slight.
4: And Jahmyr Gibbs.
3: Yeah, but James Cook led the NFL in rushing last year, and he also plays for the Bills.
4: True.
3: So, and look, that's not a slight towards Jared Goff. He's just not Josh Allen, and that's okay. There's a lot of people who aren't Josh Allen. There's only one. There's only one guy who's better than him, and his name is Patrick Mahomes. So.
4: Huh. Yeah.
3: Yeah, it's true, you know? So, what a show today. This has been fun.
4: It's really good.
3: You know, you're making fun of.
16: This is a coordinated monthly test of the broadcast stations of your area. Equipment that can quickly warn you during emergencies is being tested. If this had been an actual emergency, such as a tornado or flash flood or a civil emergency warning, official messages would have followed the alert tone. This concludes this test of the emergency alert system.
3: Are we good? Yeah, we're back. All right.
4: Did you guys hear that?
3: Yeah. I don't know if people on the stream can hear that. I know people in the car can. So anyway, what was I saying? Bills tonight, because they have Josh Allen and the Lions don't. That's why you come to the Real Jonathan Smith Show for game-breaking analysis like that. Chris, as we wrap it up here, we'll wrap it up the same way we do every day with a bell right there, because I keep saying that. And we'll wrap it up, of course, with what we learned today. Chris always does a great job of keeping track of all of the new things that we learn on the Real Jonathan Smith Show. So, Chris, when you're done coughing, go ahead.
4: And we're ready?
3: Yeah, yeah, oh, okay. Yeah, yeah.
17: All right, class. What did we learn today?
4: Cough all over the place. Yay! There you go. I got a few things that we learned today. We learned a lot, but I can only grab a few things. There are lots of things happening. But nonetheless, this has been the Groin Means Balls edition of the Real Jonathan Smith Show. Groin Means Balls.
3: Yeah.
4: Today,
3: do you not know that? Like, if you go, like, if you watch a game on ESPN and a guy gets hit, if a guy gets, like, nut tapped, they say, you know, Chris White down on the field with a groin injury. It's like, nah, brother, you can say he got nut tapped. It's okay.
4: I thought that just meant everything in that particular area, not that particular thing. So it's like it's just the sack.
3: It means one of two things. It means the sack or it means your actual groin. It means one of those two things.
4: Okay, well, I learned that today.
3: There you go.
4: There you go. We learned that we need an over-under bet on how many times Chris Collinsworth says Patrick Mahomes. Nothing else, just that. How's that?
3: Just the name Patrick Mahomes.
4: Yeah.
3: Okay. I just want it to be concrete because I don't want us coming back in here and us arguing like, oh, well, he didn't glaze him there. It's true. Like,
4: yeah.
3: Just something concrete.
4: All yeah, right. Just his name.
3: I'm cool with that.
4: Chicken and waffles on the line Monday night.
3: Starting when? Oh, these clarifiers. Like, when the game starts, after kickoff.
4: Okay.
3: Okay? From that point forward.
4: To the end of the game.
3: Yes.
4: Start a game, end of game, that's it.
3: So, we both have to keep track, and then we can bring our numbers, because, like, if only one of us, like, I don't think we'll cheat, but it's going to be said quite a bit.
4: Yeah.
3: Like, I'm thinking we were setting the line around, like, 180. I'm so serious.
4: That's crazy. Okay, we'll talk about that. But what else we learned today is that if it meant a win over Notre Dame, everyone would stay up late to watch Purdue versus UCLA Saturday night.
3: That's right.
4: We learned that everything in Timothy Bowman's world might revolve around James Harden.
3: It might. It just might.
4: And we learned that Alec Pierce didn't practice today because he was too busy working on his pimp game.
3: That's right.
4: And that's the real reason why his hand was on the injury report.
3: Oh man, that's so funny.
4: What else did you learn today? Because
3: I learned that
4: there's a lot.
3: How do I say this without getting in trouble? I learned that you make assumptions about James Harden.
4: Not me, Timothy Bowman does.
3: No. I said, what food do you think James Harden would want to eat if he had to stay up for Purdue and UCLA?
4: Oh, I see.
3: And you immediately said chicken. So
4: shut up. I see what you did, though. Yeah. Well played.
3: Thank you for tuning into The Real Jonathan Smith Show. We like to have a lot of fun on the show tomorrow. Going to be a lot of fun. Zach Gray joining the show. Maybe another guest. We'll see. Hopefully he texts me back today. It'd be sick if he came on, but we'll keep him a secret. And hopefully he's able to come on tomorrow. Chris, get you started at 11. I will be on at noon. We will talk to you tomorrow. Thank you again for tuning in.
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5: If you'd been a Reds fan back in the 1890s, you would have known the name of Frank Dwyer, a star pitcher in the Reds rotation for seven seasons. He won at least 16 games every year that decade, and by 1898, at the age of 30, he'd won 132 games for the Reds, which still ranks him eighth on the all-time Reds win list. But on this date, September 17th, his career came to a sudden end. Pitching in Philadelphia, Dwyer was hit on the head by a line drive. The ball bounced some 60 feet into the air after it struck the Reds pitcher. Dwyer attempted a comeback in 1899, but never won another game. A great career cut short by an injury this September 17th, 1898, this date in Reds baseball.
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8: 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Up throwing Anthony. Throw to the plate, not in time. And the Reds walk it off at 11, 6-5.
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0: back. All right, short segment here. Coming up in about 10 minutes, I've got James Kelly. We've got a lot of ground to cover. So we will talk about the matchup tonight. Oh, I forgot. It's a beef day. Man, it's been a week now. Actually, it's been a life now. All right, so let me reset very quickly. Somehow, I left that out. How could I possibly have left that out? The beef segment is at the top of hour number three. So start thinking about that right now, because as I always say, once we get into hour number two, we're starting to move downhill quickly, especially since I've got James Kelly at the top, and then I've got EJ Emanuel in the middle of the hour, and then all of a sudden it's the top of the third hour. So if there's something you want to beef about, go ahead and start dialing, or go ahead and start hitting me up and writing your beefs in on social. We take beefs everywhere. On the phones, 1-800-636-8686. 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And also on the chat. So go to our YouTube channel. Beef segment, top of hour number three. One of the highlights of every single week, and it always works. I mentioned you've got that game tonight. Great matchup. Thursday night matchups generally are, I don't want to use the word because ass. They just are. They are because of obvious reasons. They're generally not that good. Tonight should be. It's early in the year. Yes, it's a short week, but you got two premier teams, marquee teams. It's going to be fireworks. Got a brand new stadium. Already a controversy about that stadium. No, not the miniature scoreboards, not the views that are partially obscured, but whether or not Oge belongs on the Wall of Fame. So we've got a lot of discussion. And a great game. I like it. Gary in Central Ohio on the chat. All model for the statue of the best player in franchise history who got away with murder. Just let me find my white suit. Ray Lewis. Ray did not kill anybody. There's not even an alleged. Ray didn't kill anybody. Ray certainly was in the wrong place at the wrong time. But Ray did not kill anybody. Oge did. In fact, more than one person. Anyway, James Kelly joins me next. We have a lot of games to break down. Don't want to miss that. The FanDuel segment next.
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18: 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High, deep, left field. There it goes. A three-run go-ahead blast for Eugenio Suarez.
19: 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Up throwing Anthony, throw to the plate, not in time, and the Reds walk it off at 11-6-5.
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11: If you'd been a Reds fan back in the 1890s, you would have known the name of Frank Dwyer, a star pitcher in the Reds rotation for seven seasons. He won at least 16 games every year that decade, and by 1898, at the age of 30, he'd won 132 games for the Reds, which still ranks him eighth on the all-time Reds win list. But on this date, September 17th, his career came to a sudden end. Pitching in Philadelphia, Dwyer was hit on the head by a line drive. The ball bounced some 60 feet into the air after it struck the Reds pitcher. Dwyer attempted a comeback in 1899, but never won another game. A great career cut short by an injury this September 17th, 1898, this date in Reds baseball.
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7: If you'd been a Reds fan back in the 1890s, you would have known the name of Frank Dwyer, a star pitcher in the Reds rotation for seven seasons. He won at least 16 games every year that decade, and by 1898, at the age of 30, he'd won 132 games for the Reds, which still ranks him eighth on the all-time Reds win list. But on this date, September 17th, his career came to a sudden end. Pitching in Philadelphia, Dwyer was hit on the head by a line drive. The ball bounced some 60 feet into the air after it struck the Reds pitcher. Dwyer attempted a comeback in 1899, but never won another game. A great career cut short by an injury this September 17th, 1898, this date in Reds baseball.
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0: Brad's season-long streak, which was 15 in a row earlier in the summer. So, Brad, congrats, brother. You're going to be the king of longest streak this year at 15. It's impossible to get it now unless one of us gets on a heater now and we include the postseason. I guess there's still a chance, but in the terms of the regular season, there is not. So, with that being said, we had a rough one yesterday. Only Lee.
1: We did.
0: The only guy to get hits for us. So, without further ado, let's kick it off. Let's see if we can get a 5 for 5 here tonight. I'm going Chase Meedroth, Chicago White Sox infielder against the Detroit Tigers tonight. You got Framber Valdez on the mound for the Tigers. Meedroth hitting .336 this year against lefties. So that's a pretty easy one for me. He's batting leadoff tonight. He's 3 for 9 career against Valdez. So I'll go Chase Meedroth. All right, Brad. By the way, Lee, maybe just turn that music down just a bit, brother. That is a little bit loud. All right, Brad, you're up next, my man. Who are you rocking with to get a hit?
2: Oh, I'm going to go with Mr. Triple Crown in the American League. How about Jordan Alvarez? Shoo-in for the MVP in the AL, taking on the Kansas City Royals. And the reason why I like Jordan, he's only got a hit in 4 of his last 7, but he is 4 for 11 lifetime against Seth Lugo, who is taking the bump for the Royals. Now, you look at Jordan, only batting .237 last 15 days, but on the season, hitting a stupid 450 against KC. Throw in the fact, too, that Seth Lugo has given up a 6+ road ERA on the year and over a 300 batting average to left-handed hitters. And it all comes together, correlate, synergize, and bring it all together with Jordan Alvarez. Hopefully, we'll take me streaking again. Just to one.
0: All right, let's go to producer Brandon Combs. Combs, he's looking for a new streak as well. Who's it going to be tonight, Combs?
3: Well, I'm not going to go with Chase Meedroth. I might, might go with Chase Meedroth now that he's available. I will go with Riley Green against the Chicago White Sox because he is going up against Eric Fetty, who, just like Pat, even I could hit him. So why not go with Riley Green?
1: Wow.
0: Two bullets in one there. Also, don't blame me. Blame ESPN play-by-play guy Mike Monaco. I watched the White Sox game yesterday. He's called a Meedroth every time he got up to bat. So, sorry, Combs, that I'm trusted on a national broadcaster to get the guy's name right. Let's go to our VP, Monty, owner and operator of the esteemed batters-box.com. Michael, who's the pick tonight, brother?
4: I'm running it back. Give me Juan Soto again, even though he let me down. Highest rated hitter on the board today against Aaron Nola with an elite matchup. Nola giving up 45% hard hit rate, 10% barrel rate to lefties this season. Soto's making good contact recently. .305 expected batting average over his last 10 games. And last night he put 4 balls in play, all with an exit velocity of at least 99.8. However, didn't get a hit somehow. I think that's unlucky, and he will come back around tonight. And as far as trends, all time in the 3+ years having the hyphen up, the number one hitter has gotten a hit 69% of the time. So I love that trend.
1: Nice.
4: I think we get back on track.
0: Beautiful. Finally, really quickly here, our guy Lee DeLapp in our Westwood One studios. Lee, you're going for 3 in a row. You're the only active streaker. Who's the pick tonight?
5: That'd be Corey Seager versus Sonny Gray. Not the best matchup in the world, but lefty versus righty. And he gets on base a lot. Fun stat, 0 home runs, 0 strikeouts versus Sonny Gray. Give me Corey Seager.
0: All right, beautiful. So Chase Meedroth, because the Combs is the big expert here on the White Sox. Jordan Alvarez, Riley Green, Corey Seager, and Juan Soto. Brad, I know I usually tee up for this, but we're running out of time. 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
13: If you'd been a Reds fan back in the 1890s, you would have known the name of Frank Dwyer, a star pitcher in the Reds rotation for seven seasons. He won at least 16 games every year that decade, and by 1898, at the age of 30, he'd won 132 games for the Reds, which still ranks him eighth on the all-time Reds win list. But on this date, September 17th, his career came to a sudden end. Pitching in Philadelphia, Dwyer was hit on the head by a line drive. The ball bounced some 60 feet into the air after it struck the Reds pitcher. Dwyer attempted a comeback in 1899, but never won another game. A great career cut short by an injury this September 17th, 1898, this date in Reds baseball.
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